0: in the upper 60s, turning gradually less humid so that by tomorrow you'll feel the difference. Sunshine returns, temperatures up around 80, and a nice breeze out of the southwest, 10 to 20 miles per hour. A few clouds mix in during the afternoon. Another great day on Tuesday, mostly sunny. Highs in the upper 70s, breezy west-southwest wind, 10 to 20 miles per hour. For the only forecast you need to know, download our free 1 Degree Outside weather app in the App Store and Google Play.
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1: Off we go with another jam-packed 120-minute broadcast extravaganza. Extravaganza, whatever you want to say. I'll go with Gonza.
2: Tomato, tomato.
1: Exactly right. Well, you know, because you know why that is, Mary? Because week in and week out, we keep proving why this program is the best broadcast in the nation, right? So, I mean, that's, what can I tell you? Folks, welcome aboard America's number one travel radio show. It is just after 10 a.m. Eastern Time. It is Saturday, August 22nd, 2026. And from coast to coast, border to border, and around the world on TuneIn, well, we've got a diverse dish. I'll keep that going there. We'll have a little fun with that. Of everything and anything in the world of travel ahead. So, good morning.
2: Look at you with all your puns here.
1: Yeah, I'm ready to go.
2: Yeah.
1: Fired
2: and
1: up.
2: You know what? Well, no one says tomato. Not in America. Like, I'm why saying, would that? That's my British influence. Yeah. My mom was from England. Yeah, so, no one says it here. No, it's tomato.
1: And by the way, we've been enjoying our garden is like producing. I mean, we've probably we're like past probably the 300 mark of tomatoes. Great tomatoes and variety. So it's all good. Rudy, listen, question for you: how long would you cap traveling to a destination by car before you would opt to fly? In like hours.
3: Well, I'm not a good long-distance driver. I mean, I'm up here from the northern shore of Minnesota. It's a 3.5-hour drive from St. Paul, and that exhausts me. I've driven to Chicago for 6 hours. But I stop and take a nap at a rest thing for like 20 minutes or so.
1: Well, this week I saw a study. So what's your number? What's your number you were saying?
2: Okay, where
1: you
2: the longest?
3: 4 hours.
1: Four? Oh, well, you're well below. Okay. So, all right. So the folks at Upgraded Points, they surveyed, I don't know, thousands, many thousands of Americans, and they came up with the average American says a personal trip, they would do 9 hours and 39 minutes before they would fly over driving. Oh, now, California, Massachusetts, and Rhode Island, they're all about 6 hours, and they say.
2: Yeah.
1: But Idaho, Montana, and Missouri, they're close to the third. They're about 12 hours and 55 minutes or
2: What's your number?
1: Well, we're driving to Pigeon Forge. That's going to be a long trip for us. So I would say probably for me, I'm probably about that 10-hour range.
2: Oh my! Yeah, gosh. I would agree. I'd say 9 or 10.
1: Yeah, that's where I am.
3: Well, I have a funny story about flying. I'm at this resort, this new resort, and there's a woman here who greeted me, who manages it. And I said, could you suggest a couple restaurants for dinner for me? Because the resort does not have its own place to eat. I'm writing about this place. And she said, well... I said, you know, she said, what kind of, I said, well, I'm not really worried about the cost, just something good. And she said, well, do you fly on airplanes? And I was like, where are we going with that? I said, well, actually, I do, yeah, because my family lives in France, and, you know, I have friends over in L.A. and San Francisco and New York. And she said, oh, well, then you want to go to this one. And she sent me to the nicest restaurant on the shore, which was great, actually.
1: That's a weird way to say.
3: But it was clear to me that to her, if I flew on planes, which she never has, by the way, I asked her, that I'm a Mr. International, got lots of money kind of guy.
1: You know? Oh, so I, okay, so do you fly? Well, okay, well, interesting.
2: Well, there are a lot of people around the country who don't fly.
1: But I put it at that number. Yeah. So, Bobby, you know, just speaking of driving now, you know, now Mary and I, we were planning to be in Washington, D.C. today for the Freedom 250 Grand Prix race this weekend.
2: Because you qualified as a driver.
1: But
2: you like to drive.
1: And by the way, we like him. He's been on the show. But, you know, honestly, you know, Secretary Duffy's team there, they missed some windows with our team to make it happen. So that's why we're not there. Plus, it's raining there today, so it's a good thing, I guess, because electronics and water don't mix. But, you know, so I'm not sure if you've seen the setup, but how cool is it that we've got the race in our nation's capital this weekend going on? I mean, Mary and I, we remember we were in Monaco when they were setting up for the F1 race. We've been in Paris when they were having the F1 e-race.
2: Mm-hmm.
1: But, I mean, it brings so much excitement. Have you seen the setup there in D.C. at all, Bobby?
4: Yeah, I saw the setup there, and that looks really cool. And they've got the, they're doing a lot of different things around D.C. now because they're building the new football stadium out there too, which is gonna like some of the illustrations of how they're gonna make that work and fit everything there. It's really cool looking.
1: Yeah, it is. I think it really is. So all right, Mary, we got
2: all
1: travel
2: right.
1: polls.
2: We certainly do. Thank you to all of you who voted in the latest travel polls on our show website, and I'm gonna share the results. First question: what makes a hotel room great? 34% of you said bed quality and the sheets. 30% of you, high-quality bath products and linens. 13% of you chose the in-room coffee maker. 13% of you, this was a tie, good lighting and an easy-to-use thermostat. 6% smart TV, 3% other, and 0 on the ample storage space.
1: Well, the coffee maker, if it's there, it's got to be one, a good Italian one that's making good espresso.
2: Yeah.
1: Espresso I'll deal with. But
2: I'm a little surprised good lighting and easy-to-use thermostat wasn't higher.
1: But listen, 64% there, Mary, are bed, sheets, and
2: bed and bath
1: products. And I agree 100% on that. So.
2: All right. right, second question. What makes an airline flight great? 25% of you say spacious and comfortable seating. 23% of you free Wi-Fi. 20% varied and quality meal options. 16% on-time departure and arrival. 8% the pilot who talks during turbulence. I was like that. That leaves my anxiety. 5% friendly and welcoming crew, and 2% chose other.
1: Well, the woman that where Rudy is right now clearly would be if you have some money in your wallet. I mean, that would be her answer. It would make a great flight, I guess. Yeah. Right. So because then you can go to dinner.
2: Free Wi-Fi is pretty high.
1: But I think I would agree, Rudy. I mean, you want a spacious, comfortable seating person.
3: Yeah. And I want the pilot in turbulence. I want the pilot looking out the window, not talking to me.
1: Yeah, that's right. Yeah. Exactly.
3: So. But I'm sure it's reassuring for people who think that turbulence is a huge problem. You know, it probably puts them at ease a little.
2: It does.
1: And the
2: meals, like it.
1: Listen, the meals. I don't care what you know.
2: I don't either.
1: They're okay. But
2: on-time departure and arrival. That's kind of important.
1: There's nowhere that you're flying. You're not going to die if you don't eat. So I mean, the food I would have.
2: Yeah, the food's all terrible anyway. Yeah,
1: exactly. It really is. But listen, having some variety would be nice. But all right. Well, travel news. By the way, new travel polls are up on the website. If you want to go vote, you can do that. rmworldtravel.com. Of course, this week some interesting news. Cruise ships with the worst CDC sanitation scores were revealed. Now, there's a real positive this story because we do like to go positive on this program. Now, this program was created in 1975, and they do periodic unannounced inspections of cruise ships in U.S. ports, kind of similar to what happens at restaurants around the country. And I got to be honest with you. Listen to me. I mean, Carnival, you know, you want to have a 100, like just like when you're at school, 100 on the Carnival Breeze, 86. Celebrity Equinox, 92. Crystal Symphony, 93. Freedom of the Seas by Royal Caribbean, 94. I'm looking at the Disney ships did well. The Ritz-Carlton, 94 ship. MSC Magnifica, clearly not, 86. The National Geographic Sea Lion, 86. Oceana Allura that we were on back in December last year, 100.
2: Yes.
1: Queen Mary 2, Cunard, 90.
2: I have a friend on that right now.
1: Okay. Well,
2: she's on it right now.
1: Some issues. The Safari Endeavor, which is uncruised, 79. All of the Regent Seven Seas ships, 100.
2: Yeah, I did see that. Mm-hmm.
1: Okay. So I am so happy for them, clearly. And by the fact, we'll be on there very soon. So there you are. I mean, that's it. And by the way, it doesn't mean that they're unsafe, but it just means that there's the results.
2: Yeah. All right, real quick. It is fan week at the U.S. Open Tennis Championship in Queens, New York. If you happen to be in the New York area, it starts Sunday, August 23rd. It runs Saturday through the 29th. It is free. You just need to get a fan pass at usopen.org. It is free. You're going to get all kinds of events, including you get to see some of the top players practicing. It's a lot of fun.
1: Oh, that is. That's a great way to
2: experience.
1: Yeah,
2: very popular.
1: By the way, I'm looking here. Princess Cruise Lines, the Sun Princess or the Star Princess, 91 and 89. So anyway. All right, folks. When we return from this first sponsor break of the day, Zane Borer with Ovation Network will join us. We're going to talk about some of his company's impact on travel. Don't go anywhere. Your favorite travel radio show is back in 180 seconds.
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1: We are back and ready to go for today's B-Block. Before it happens across these national airwaves, this portion of the program will be sponsored by Regent Seven Seas Cruises.
2: Celebrating 35 unrivaled years at sea with up to 35% savings. 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To help make this happen, 2 months from today, Robert and I will be on Malta in the Southern Med, and some of our show fans will be there with us as well as we get ready for a 12-day cruise together. The window is closing, but there's still time for you to also come join us and be part of this. What I promise you will be a spectacular trip. All you need to do is call Megan Garfield at Regent to book the special trip this October, and that's going to be aboard Seven Seas Grandeur. We're going to go from Malta to Athens. We're going to see Sicily, Lower Italy. We're going to visit Croatia, Montenegro, Turkey, and a few other ports in Greece as well.
1: Great trip ahead, no question about it. 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
2: 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I'm told he's ready to go and waiting for us, so let's see if that's true and say hello to Zane Bohr.
1: Well, I think it is true, Mary. Zane, nice to have you aboard with us today. 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
10: Thanks for having me.
1: We'll get right into this because, you know, the upscale luxury sector of travel is an area that Mary and I invest a lot on this show in. It's how we mostly travel, whether it's for leisure or business, and we recognize the substantial growth it continues to enjoy. At the rejoin, we just mentioned one of our show partners, Regent Seven Seas, and the level of luxury travel that they deliver is top of the industry. Today, we see event-focused travel driving the movement of many. You know, I'm talking about concerts, sporting events, special happenings, food or cultural events, maximizing the experience and really having unique experiences. It's enticing to travelers more and more. Talk to us about what you're seeing there at Ovation Network.
10: Sure, yeah. I mean, the luxury, as you stated, it just continues to grow leaps and bounds. People come in, they have high expectations on kind of what they're looking for from the luxury standpoint. We do have part of our Ovation Network group. We have an entertainment division and just the expectation and what they're looking for in certain events like that just continues to grow. I think that space has been somewhat immune to some of the macroeconomic challenges that we have, and it just continues to grow leaps and bounds. And it's something that's rather unique as far as the event space, but we do the events, and then we also just do the personal travel or family travel type events.
2: Right. So I want to move to another sector within travel. 7 weeks ago, Zane, Robert, and I broadcasted this show live from the Intrepid here in New York City as part of the America 250 and Sail Forth 250 celebrations that were happening in the country. The Travel Siblings, whom you know well, Cara B. Bell and Harlan DeBell, they are regular show friends on our show, and they, of course, are aligned with Ovation Network. Want to remind our listeners, they specialize in weddings and other travel, but they joined us live for that broadcast. And after the show, we had a conversation about travel, and we were talking about where they were seeing big growth, and they mentioned multi-gen and family travel. Now, we know your background with American Express Global Business Travel. Robert and I have traveled with our sons around the globe for years, so we understand the market segment. I'm curious how you place value and importance on family travel and also the catalyst it can potentially be for other types of travel.
10: Yeah, I mean, family travel, I mean, the clientele we have, and I guess, by the way, I should say the Travel Siblings are amazing, so it's great that they were on with you.
2: Yeah,
10: but as far as it's family travel, I mean, yeah, that's a large percentage of kind of the clientele that we have. And again, back to the expectations, they come in with high expectations to make sure that their family, their travel is going to be safe, going to be enjoyable, and it's going to be on the higher end of things.
2: Mm-hmm.
10: So we definitely tailor and cater more towards the family travel trips. Whether it's the private jet, whether it's generally the clientele we have is front of the plane, first class type business class type travel. So the expectation's high, and we go out of our way to make sure that the experiences they want to take and experience in the locations that they're going, that we're pulling from the top of the DMC category that we have. And just making sure that they're well taken care of.
1: Interesting.
2: These are some lucky grandkids.
1: Yeah, they really are. So, you know, listen, Zane, you have a very interesting background to me. As you may know, I've been entrepreneurial my entire career. I've built several successful companies, also spent time working for Disney ABC. 23 years ago, you joined American Express. Nearly 12 years ago now, you transitioned to American Express Global Business Travel, and you've held, you know, a few strategic executive roles. You're now also the general manager and vice president with Ovation Network. Many people listening likely know there's a strong association with American Express Global Business Travel and Ovation, although there's recently been additional investment from others. So our parent company is very different today than when I started it back in 1999. Ovation Network has certainly evolved since it started, I believe, more than 35 years ago. But I'd like to know some ways the company is still doing what it set out to do, and while also maybe hearing where you see it moving in the years ahead.
10: Sure. Yeah. I mean, it sounds like you know my background better than I do. But yeah, I mean, the evolution since I've been with American Express Global Business Travel has been substantial. A lot of the activity we had has been around acquisition. We're actually going through one now where we've been acquired or potentially acquired. So the evolution on the leisure side has probably been the greatest. We continue to invest heavily in Ovation Network. It's a business that's highly profitable based on the clientele and type of trips that are booked. So we're continuing to invest not only in the resources that we have, but also in the technologies that we support. Just continues the expectation and the demand of our clientele just continues to be where we need to make sure that we're bringing the best that we have to the table, because there's lots of options out there. And we want to make sure that we're option one for our independent agents and then also their travelers.
2: I want to take us in a little bit of a different direction. So obviously the supportive technologies that you just alluded to, whether it's AI, Claude, ChatGPT, or other software that's out there, is certainly really helpful. And that's just where we are today in terms of logistics and planning. And it can actually make an advisor's job easier. But, you know, Ovation Network, it's a boutique, hands-on luxury experience for travelers. And I want to get your opinion on the emotional side of travel and the role it will continue to play for folks. Because when we travel, Robert and I, when we're out on the road, a lot of times we're asking people what they're looking for, what they want. And the one word we always hear, the adjective, I want something different. Mm-hmm. But they're not exactly sure necessarily what that means or where it should take them. So how important do you feel the emotional aspect of travel will continue to play and shape the industry while we're also balancing the whole technology AI piece?
10: Yeah, I think balance is a good word. I think there is a fine line between thinking that technology is going to come in and take over, especially on the luxury leisure side of things. I think that the service aspect is going to be paramount. I think it will continue to be paramount. Everyone comes in with, okay, I need to have 24/7 support. If there's an issue on a certain trip, they want to make sure that they can pick up the phone and talk to a human and have kind of real-time support. So I don't think, yes, AI is going to come in or certain pieces of technology are going to come in to enhance maybe that servicing aspect. Mm-hmm. But the human touch, I don't see ever going away as far as the luxury category.
1: Yeah, I agree with you on that. So, you know, whenever I engage with a company looking to partner with us, you know, I know they're serious and a good fit when they understand that the demos of talk radio here in America match well with the upscale leisure and the business side of travel. And my point is, you know, the spending power in the U.S., we know it's in the 35-plus demographic. Certainly the 45-65 demos, I'll put it there, you know, which is the core of this audience around the country. Now, Mary nor I fall into the baby boomer generation. We'd be Gen X. But the baby boomers, but the baby boomers, they dominate the luxury travel market with big numbers, Zane. There's also more and more people that we encounter who thought they'd leave their money to their kids, but their kids are successful. They're doing well, so they don't need or want their money, which is why we see so many baby boomers or, to a degree, Gen X spending on travel. So who's a typical customer right now for Ovation Network, and has that person evolved as the company has grown?
10: I mean, you're spot on. I think it is. I look at some of the trips that are booked and then by who, it is simply incredible. So we kind of run the gamut as far as our clientele. We do have kind of the older end of things, and then we have the younger, the more experienced. And it's crazy the experience that some of these younger travelers have. So where have they been? What have they done? I mean, you start to talk to them, and it's just crazy that they've experienced what they have in, say, the time frame that they have been able to travel. I see it continuing because you're right. You mentioned the older generation potentially trying to leave some money or some investment for the younger generation. And a lot of those are already successful. So that means potentially they turn around. The older generation turns around and uses that for their own travel. Mm-hmm. Or the youngers just potentially, they now have more money and they go to different places and places that a lot can't go to. So it's going to continue.
1: Well, yeah. Zane, listen, this was a nice conversation. You are certainly welcome anytime. We look forward to doing it again in the future. Keep in touch and hope you have a nice weekend, okay?
10: Excellent. Thanks for having me.
2: Yeah, that was great. Thank you, Zane.
10: Thank you.
1: All right, nice conversation with Zane. I'm sure we'll have him back. So right now, folks, it is time for us to hand off to Bobby. He's going to take you through this bottom of the hour break. When we return, we'll build on group travel and a way to manage it with your clan. The latest destination spotlight is ahead this hour. 80% of the best weekend show in America is still to come.
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2: All right, if you've traveled for a large-scale family reunion, destination wedding, or really any sort of group trip, then you know someone has to be in charge of the schedules and the details, often with spreadsheets. Sometimes it's even a paid trip manager. Will Schmall is the co-founder and CTO of House Mother. They seek to make all of this much easier. Let's find out how, and here's Will.
1: Well, we hope you're enjoying a nice Saturday morning, Will. Nice to have you a part of our national broadcast today.
3: Oh, thanks for having me.
1: Nice to have you here with us. You know, I realize this is radio. People can't see exactly what I'm saying, but I think we have to begin with the unique spelling of House Mother as H-O-U-S-M-T-H-R. I'm sure you get a lot of questions as to why. I want you to share with us what House Mother is, why the unique spelling, and how it can help travelers traveling within a group.
3: Sure. So House Mother is an AI travel companion that helps friends or families manage everything after the trip is booked and the itinerary is done. So, you know, imagine you have your arrivals, your room assignments, who's bringing what, shared expenses and plans, and any last minute changes that, you know, all the on trip, you know, things that happen. It keeps everyone coordinated and handles the details, right? It's called House Mother specifically because I've been renting a house with my sister for the last 27 years and sharing that house with her and are splitting up between our friends or our family, and they call me the House Mother. So basically, anyone that knows frat houses or sororities knows there's a House Mother typically also in that vertical. But, you know, it's spelled that way just for, I guess, design-wise. But outside of that, that's why we call House Mother. The mother taking care of everyone that's on trip.
2: Yeah. Got it. This might be one of the best uses of AI that I've heard of in a long time in the travel industry. So I think a lot of people listening who are the ones in charge of organizing group duties on trips are nodding their head right now and saying, hallelujah, I'm one of them. So let's get a little more specific. Let's say I want to book a family reunion for 40 or 50 people. Give us a couple of details on exactly what the app will do for me that may replace, like, my spreadsheets.
3: Sure. So, I mean, every group has a trip mother, and that one person absorbs the chaos or the organization because a lot of times they love it, right? Other times they are the person that exists within their friend and family group that has the most time. But, you know, what essentially the app does is that person signs up, you add those people that are on trip with you, and from there, mother puts everyone into a chat together, and she's also in the chat with them. So she starts to learn what's going on, you know, between individuals, personalities, who is in charge of what, and also just interest likes, and, you know, starts to proactively mitigate either needs, wants, or safety features, right?
1: Okay.
3: So it could, you know, do everything from tell you that you all went out to dinner and two people weren't there because you uploaded the receipt and happened to be that, you know, it knew that you had, you know, those 45 people at your family reunion, but there's five people missing maybe because they, you know, were all out the night before, right, at that and weren't there at dinner. So we're just automating little things that help the progression of the trip move forward easily.
1: So a few questions. You know, I think it's fair to say that money can be a source of friction in organized group travel. I know you have expense logs. I'm curious if people are using them, if you find they're helpful. I want to know, does a person have to be the primary, you know, is there a primary person managing the app, or is everybody contributing? And any costs associated here, Will?
3: So the concept of house mother is kind of to split the responsibility. So even though one person starts a trip, what we're trying to do is making everyone aware and also be able to not only claim tasks or items in the shared calendar, but also be able to execute and, you know, be able to have house mother or mother, our AI entity, be able, she will automatically tell someone, hey, you're the closest person to the supermarket, right? And you guys need this for your house or your event or what's going on, right? So she's taking the responsibilities and splitting it up. So for that, you know, everyone pays a $19.99 annual membership for unlimited trips, right? So if you think about other, you know, planning or itinerary tools, you know, there could be a lot of money, right? And we think that for, say, the $19.99, it's a pretty good price for unlimited trips to have someone watching over and guiding you, just as, you know, any mother would, you know, for a group that's traveling.
1: Well, all right, well said. Well, listen,
2: very cool.
1: Will, we wish you the best of luck on this. Really quick, I'm just going to, did you create this yourself or did you have others? Just real quick answer.
3: Yeah, so I created it with my business partner or my co-founder.
1: Okay. Well, we wish you a lot of luck. We'll definitely continue to follow the development. We hope you have a nice rest of the week, and thanks for sharing the information with us.
3: Thank you so much.
2: Thank you, Will.
3: Bye-bye.
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1: 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Well, it seems like they're everywhere, those tiny little black bottles with crazy black boxes with crazy black symbols on them that only your smartphone can decode. I'm talking, of course, about QR codes, symbols that allow you to connect with something like a menu in a restaurant or a guide to a museum, hotel, even a retail shopping center. A McAfee report found 62% of us use them while traveling or in a new place. But as our next guest warns us, the bad guys are out there, hoping you'll use your smartphone to open whatever that QR code is promising, and down that road lies trouble. Harry Moggins is a data privacy, digital surveillance, and cybersecurity expert who's founder and CEO of an Atlanta-based company called Privacy Bee. That's B-E-E, Privacy Bee. Harry, nice to have you join us. Let's start with the basics. How could harm come to me if I downloaded the info promised on a QR code that's not legitimate?
2: Well, thank you for having me, first of all. It's a great question. The QR code might seem innocuous, but if it gets you to download an app or log into a site that seems legitimate, it could put your information at risk. It could put your financial information at risk. For example, a common news article that you see is parking lots. You know, when you're traveling, you're on the go, you scan a QR code, you just assume it's an official one from the lot. But because you didn't check quite well enough, it takes you to a fake page, and it asks you for credit card information in order to pay for your parking spot. Seems totally innocuous. But when you do that, you could be giving your credit card information to a hacker, a scammer, and then they could charge you, you know, way more than the price of the actual parking lot, and maybe keep charging you every month for the next year. It could be an ongoing battle. So giving your payment information to a bad guy is obviously one of the biggest downsides or biggest risks.
1: Well, how can I tell if a QR code is bogus or if it really is for that parking lot or that restaurant menu?
2: It's tough because that's why it's one of the favorites of scammers these days, because you don't see where you're going out of initially. When you're scanning it, it's just, as you said, a big box of black and white scribbles. So the best thing is use the official camera app on your phone. That way it shows you a preview of the URL before you click on it. Sometimes you can decipher if this URL is suspicious or fake, or it's meant to look like a real parking lot or restaurant menu name, but they changed like an O to a zero, or it's a strange domain you've never seen that just doesn't feel right. It's kind of a gut check. That's a good first way. My favorite way to stay safe is the fingernail test. It's as simple as it sounds. Before you scan the QR code, feel it, touch it, put your actual fingers on the code and see if somebody put a small sticker on top of the official QR code, because they might reuse the same sign. They just replace the actual scannable square with something that is nefarious or, you know, guides to the bad guy site.
1: We just have a few seconds left, but if you don't click on it, you're not getting trouble. You won't get in trouble, right?
2: Correct.
1: Just viewing it is not a problem.
2: Viewing is no problem. It's once you scan it on your app on your phone and then you actually visit the website, if it asks you to do something like get payment information, download an app, log in to a

0: right? That's when you have to be careful, because that's when you're putting yourself at risk of being compromised.
1: Okay, so don't install anything on your phone. Don't, I mean, you shouldn't really have to put a payment in at a restaurant ahead of time if you're looking at a, quote, QR for a menu, quote, unquote. But I can see how in a parking place or in a retail place it might work. Very helpful information. And this is apparently a growing industry, I understand.
0: So this is a favorite of scammers in 2026 because it's so hard to detect and it's so easy to mask official, you know, QR codes with a fake imposter that could steal, you know, money or identity or logins or all kinds of other nefarious deeds.
1: Oh, gosh, yet another problem. Harry Moggins is the founder and CEO of Privacy BEE. Check it if you'd like. Harry, thank you so much for joining us.
0: Thank you for having me.
1: And we'll be right back.

0: 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We'll be right back.
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12: Back to the show hotline, and waiting to talk New York State is their executive director of tourism, Ross Levi.
16: Well, it's only taken us 86 weeks to get to New York State, Mary, but here we are. 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
17: Great to be with you.
16: Well, thank you for joining us this morning. So you're talking to two people who were born and grew up in New York, and except for a short period when we were married, we've always lived in the New York City area. Mary and I, certainly we've been blessed to travel around the country and world for years. There are some tourism slogans that are certainly memorable. Virginia's for lovers, pure Michigan, big sky country, the heart of it all for Ohio, first in flight, North Carolina, right? But part of what makes marketing successful often is simplicity and just being straight to the point. I Love New York says it all. It's about to celebrate 50 years, Ross. How big an impact has the slogan and the logo had on New York State tourism?
17: Huge. We're so lucky to have one of the most recognized logos in the world, not only for tourism, but just overall. We're up there with the Nike swoosh and the Golden Arches. And it is one of the few slogans that isn't a command. It doesn't tell you to do anything. It's a statement of love. I think that says a lot, that New York State is such an easy state to love, both for the people who live here and the people who visit here, because there's such an amazing variety of things to do all in one state.
12: Absolutely. And, you know, I think people do think of New York City when they first think of New York, and we get that. But as you said, the diversity, when you get into New York State with all the regions, we've got the Hudson Valley. It's beautiful. It's family friendly. We could do the whole show on the Adirondacks and the Finger Lakes region of New York State, the history and growth that's going on in the Catskills. Robert and I have enjoyed that area many times. We've got Niagara Falls, Lake Placid, Saratoga, Lake George, Long Island, with the beaches and the wineries. So how are the tourist numbers looking this year, and anything you want to point out about the regions?
17: Yeah, it's so far so good. Our numbers are looking steady. Like most people in the United States, the international market is a little softer than it has been, but luckily the domestic seems to be making up for that. We're lucky in New York because so much of what we have appeals to people and sort of the current trends in travel, right? People are looking to get off the beaten track. They're looking to get to remote places and unplug. And in New York, you have such easy access to that. You know, we have more ski areas than anywhere in the nation. People may think of other states, but it's New York. So you're always just like an hour or so drive from great skiing. We have the longest foliage season in the nation, and actually the Adirondacks were just named by Priceline as the number one fall foliage destination in the U.S., so it's easy to get out there and see beautiful foliage. We even put out a weekly I Love New York foliage report, which every week tells people where the best foliage is.
16: Well, that's coming.
17: And there's all those, you know, the small, beautiful small towns. And so it's really easy to get out there and see the state. And so that's really beneficial.
16: You know, one other thing that I'll throw out there as well is I'll just call it sports tourism, because, you know, from all the professional sports teams you'll find in New York City and other parts of the state, you know, Buffalo and so forth, you know, we certainly talk about our love of the New York Yankees on the show regularly. But you think about the college sector. We've got Syracuse, St. John's, Army, West Point popular. Then there's all the major sporting events, U.S. Tennis Open that's coming, New York City Marathon, PGA, the championships. You've got Belmont and Saratoga that are great. Yeah. I mean, Saratoga is just a great town in general. But, you know, regardless of the season, regardless of the month, if you're a sports fan, New York really has you covered, doesn't it, Ross?
17: Absolutely. We're excited that this year the Belmont Stakes returns to Belmont Park after a multi-year renovation of that venue. Saratoga will continue going strong as the oldest sporting venue in the United States. It's not a baseball stadium. It's Saratoga Racetrack. And, of course, you know, any true blue baseball fan has to do their pilgrimage to Cooperstown, to the one and only National Baseball Hall of Fame. That's right here in New York, in Central New York.
16: You know, the other thing I'm going to throw out there that I do think that is a little bit underappreciated, but the connectivity of airports in New York. You know, everyone, we know JFK and LaGuardia, but there's Westchester County Airport, Stewart International, Albany and Buffalo International, Syracuse and Rochester. You got Long Island, MacArthur, that most people know as Islip. But that's something that it really is a strong suit for New York, I've always said for years. But last question, really where we're going to take you with this, is we focused heavily on the America 250 on this show. We did the broadcast, actually, on July 4th from the Intrepid for the big celebration. But what do you say is the most patriotic way to celebrate this nation in New York?
17: We have a Path Through History program, which celebrates not only those historical attractions connected to the American Revolution, like Saratoga Battlefield, the turning point of the revolution, but also immigration, Native American history, natural history. And that program curates all the amazing historical sites we have across New York State by different themes based on people's interests. Okay. So that's a really patriotic way to learn about experience history.
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18: Nature did not cause the fire. I'm Carmen Roberts, Fox News. Fire officials say someone caused the Hawk Fire that's burning out of control near Reno, Nevada, prompting calls for about 90,000 evacuations.
19: The Go Now zone reaching the edge of the University of Nevada campus. 800 personnel were assigned to the fire. Washoe County, Nevada emergency officials opened the Reno Sparks Convention Center to evacuees, but said no pets allowed. Small and large animals were to be left at two other locations. Ann Carrick, Fox News.
18: Tomorrow, the Trump administration plans to announce the sanctions it has laid out for Iran in what President Trump has labeled economic D-Day.
20: Treasury Secretary Scott Bessent said that these would be the toughest sanctions in history. Republicans today argue that this is the right move to increase pressure on Iran. And Democrats on Sunday shows pushing back on some of those comments, saying that Iran is not weaker and pointing to the administration as the one to blame. And Iran's foreign minister is reacting to the potential of these sanctions, saying that this is a sign of desperation.
18: Fox's Alex Hogan reporting from the White House. Now, President Trump is escalating the fight with Canada after trade talks collapse, sending the two countries deeper into a trade war. Yesterday, the U.S. imposed 50% tariffs on $20 billion worth of Canadian goods. And Prime Minister Mark Carney says Canada will retaliate dollar for dollar starting September 8th. It was a history-making race. Indy cars zoomed around the streets of D.C. for the first time in the Freedom 250 Grand Prix, and the winner was Kyle Kirkwood.
21: The circuit itself was amazing. They did a phenomenal job setting this up. Bud Danker, IndyCar, everyone involved, they built this thing beautifully.
18: President Trump, the First Lady, watched the race from the grandstands. America's listening to Fox News.
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4: 1 degree outside, Weather Network meteorologist Danielle Noyes. Clouds, patchy fog, and isolated shower tonight. Lows in the upper 60s, turning gradually less humid so that by tomorrow you'll feel the difference. Sunshine returns, temperatures up around 80, and a nice breeze out of the southwest, 10 to 20 miles per hour. A few clouds mix in during the afternoon. Another great day on Tuesday, mostly sunny. Highs in the upper 70s, breezy west-southwest wind, 10 to 20 miles per hour. For the only forecast you need to know, download our free 1 degree outside weather app in the App Store and Google Play.
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1: All right, welcome back for Hour 2 of America's number one travel radio show. It is now just past 11 a.m. Eastern Time. It is Saturday, August 22nd, 2026. And we're going to begin these next 60 minutes of the show discussing some of the best hotel rewards programs.
2: Yeah, this is going to be its own radio gold. If you're a regular listener, then you know that Robert and I are high on loyalty programs for hotels and airlines. There are certainly pluses and minuses involved with status as well as accumulating and redeeming points. But in general, we like to see our money work for us when we travel, so we think the benefits outweigh any negatives. Almost every major hotel chain has its own free loyalty program, but they can differ wildly in value to travelers. Our next guest is a show friend and analyst with Wallet Hub. Chip Lupo returns today to discuss one of the recent Wallet Hub studies, the best hotel rewards programs of 2026. Let's connect now.
1: Yes, with that busy show hotline I got to get to, Mary. So, Chip, good morning. Nice to have you back on America's number one travel radio show.
3: Morning, all. Good to be with you. Thank you for having me.
1: Well, you're very welcome. So listen, as Mary just said in your setup, you know, we're mostly high on loyalty programs and the status they provide. We've traveled so much that we have lifetime Hilton Honors Diamond status, which requires having 10 consecutive years of Diamond status, plus you have to have stayed at least 1,000 nights in Hilton-branded hotels. So, but all the perks that it brings makes it challenging to stay with other hotel brands, which, of course, in this case with Hilton, they know well, but it's the same with the other top brands. So before we dive into the rankings from your recent study, I want you to share with everyone a high-level view of the core purpose of the study you did. You don't have to go through all the 21 metrics, but maybe touch on some of the bigger ones that you think carry the most weight for travelers.
3: Right. Well, you mentioned a key point at the top there, Ruth. That is the you travel frequently. And to get the most bang for your buck out of a hotel rewards program, you're going to have to travel a lot, stay at a lot of hotels, particularly, as you mentioned, at one chain in order to really, really benefit from that. But basically, some of the categories that we used six overall, and those are earning policies, rewards value, redemption policies, geographic coverage, status levels, and other type features. The other thing that you have to keep in mind, too, with rewards program, I know this is true with Hilton because I'm a Hilton's Honors member, and I'm nowhere close to getting the major perk from that, is that your rewards do expire at some point. There's only one the rewards program done. I think that's Best Western. So you have to have some kind of activity within X number of weeks or months, usually within a year. But if you don't use them or lose them.
2: Okay, so now for the drum roll. Choice Privileges took the top spot, and Wyndham Rewards a very close runner-up in this study. Chip, what are some key takeaways that you think push these hotel reward programs ahead of the giants like Hilton Honors and even Marriott Bonvoy?
3: Yeah, now what's interesting here is that Choice ranks number one for rewards value.
2: Mm-hmm.
3: And because that's key, because you want to definitely get the most bang for your buck.
2: Sure.
3: And number two for earnings policies.
2: Wyndham.
3: Where else is? Yeah. Wyndham. Yeah. Wyndham is also good for earning policies, and number three for rewards value. Wyndham. Yeah. Status level. Wyndham is all the way at number five now. Hilton, thank goodness, ranks number one for status, though, which means that it's easier to more or less elevate, you know, X number of points. You know, you can.
1: Yeah, we've never had an issue as far as redeeming that. But, you know, but for the purpose of this conversation, Mary just mentioned you're ranking Choice Privileges and Wyndham Rewards number one and two. But they're followed by World of Hyatt, Hilton Honors is then, and then Marriott Bonvoy. So, you know, how much on average would you say, Chip, you know, that travelers are saving with these programs? And I'm curious if you're big on loyalty programs when you travel.
3: Yeah, now they do range. Combined, they will save you about an average of about 10% and up to 14% at hotels, which is where it bumps Choice Privilege up. I'm a big fan of hotel rewards, again, particularly if you travel a lot and if you are loyal to a particular brand, because as you mentioned, if you're if your goal is to get those free nights and those discounts, you're probably going to, you're not going to get them staying in a different chain. So you want to stay at the properties. And look also at what all the properties. Now, Hilton has a wide range of properties. They're not just with the Hilton brand. I mean, you can like the Courtyard Inn and those types of things for Marriott. So.
1: You're right. Listen, you could, they got like 30 different options in some of these parts, whatever. But Rudy, listen, I know you've evolved on loyalty. You're a little less loyal these days. But I mean, any thoughts that you want for Chip?
4: Well, I'm fairly loyal to Hyatt when I'm driving a lot. But Chip, do most people take advantage of this, or really do they not follow it? And as perhaps you and I and Robert and Mary do, number one, and number two, are hotel loyalty programs getting more generous every year, or staying the same, or getting less generous?
3: Well, it's interesting because a lot of people don't, just like with credit cards, with rewards credit cards, people use a credit card because they have it, and they might accumulate rewards and don't take advantage of them. Same with hotel rewards. And I think deep down, I think the hotel chains kind of rely on that. They kind of take that into account.
4: They count
3: that
4: on
3: not
4: it.
3: Everyone's going to take they exactly. They do count on it. And what was the second?
4: The second one, are loyalty programs getting more generous, generally speaking, or less? Or neither?
3: I think they're pretty much steady right now. There was a time, you know, post-COVID, an immediate after the COVID, where they were kind of cutting rewards, devaluating, and things like that. But I think it's kind of stable, but they have to be on top of their game because it is super competitive, because post-COVID, people are still traveling.
1: Yeah, there's no. So, Chip, I want to ask you this because, listen, this may be the single most important question that we ask today. Okay, so, we're told that you bake an award-winning pie at a state fair near you where you live. So, I want to know, what kind of pie is this, and are you still continuing to enter to keep winning those awards?
3: Oh, the South Carolina State Fair, and this was in 2014. I won the overall award for my key lime pie.
1: Key lime pie.
2: Oh, okay. My favorite.
1: Wow.
3: Oh, yes.
4: Have you been resting on your laurels for 11 years?
3: Yeah. Well, but I bake other things. I've won, I think combined maybe close to 30 blue and red ribbons combined.
1: That's why I said it. Maybe the single most important. Well, Chip, listen, unfortunately, we're going to come up on a break soon, so we have to let you go today. But we always appreciate you having you on the show, whether it's with Rudy or Mary and me. We hope you have a great weekend. Keep baking those pies. And listen, maybe we'll catch up. We'll get some loyalty points, and we'll share a slice together, okay?
3: Yeah, come on down to the State Fair in October. We'll try to take care of you.
1: All right, listen, appreciate you. Have a great weekend.
2: Thank you.
1: All right, folks, well, when we return from this quick sponsors break, we're going to put a very different spin on the personal connection. We like to keep mixing things up here on the program, and that's exactly what we're about to do. So stay with us. We'll be right back.
0: As we take a brief sponsors break, now's a good time to check us out on Facebook, Instagram, X, or LinkedIn at RM World Travel. We're coming right back.
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1: Ed, nice to be reconnecting with you this morning. It would be nicer doing it again at that beautiful Williamsburg Inn like we did last year, but welcome back to America's number one travel radio show.
7: Yeah, no, thank you both. It was awesome getting a chance to spend some time with you in Williamsburg last time around. But, hey, I'm happy to be on the show.
1: Well, exactly.
2: Well,
1: however
2: you.
1: We do
2: thank
1: it.
2: You,
1: so,
2: thank you.
1: You know, and I don't think I ever shared with you in our past interactions. I know you took on your role as CEO with Visit Williamsburg, I think a little over 2 years ago now, moving from another place with a lot of history, Lancaster, Pennsylvania. Mary and I have a deep affinity for Colonial Williamsburg and the surrounding area. We've probably been there, I don't know, maybe 20 times or so over the years. It's actually the place where when Mary and I were dating that she knew that she would marry me, and that was before I had even asked her.
2: That's true.
1: Yeah.
2: Mm-hmm.
1: So,
7: Wow, that's amazing.
1: So, you know, since this is the personal connection part of the show, and I was just personal with you, how are you and your family, you know, the more and more that you connect with the area there in Williamsburg, how are you enjoying living and working there?
7: We love it. It's a special place, and it has so much variety. I've been really fortunate because coming from a place like Lancaster, Pennsylvania, which is very unique, and getting to come and lead a place like Williamsburg, Jamestown, and Yorktown as well, has just been just the pinnacle of my career. And I say that because there's a lot of places where you can lead tourism, but this place is unique in that it's such a significant place in our American history. And so there's a sense of pride that goes along with a role mm-hmm. like this that I haven't had at other stops.
2: Oh, that's great to hear, Ed, and it is nice to have you with us today. So I want to get into this. You've got two major overlapping anniversaries in American history going on. Certainly, I think at this point, everyone knows about 2026 being America's 250th birthday. I'm sure the big celebrations on July 4th in your area were fantastic. We've been celebrating it here on the show basically since last year in so many different ways. But you also have a big centennial of the Colonial Williamsburg Foundation. This year marks exactly 100 years of restoring, preserving, and operating what's known as the world's largest living history museum. Busy year for you, Ed. How's it been going, and anything ahead for visitors to celebrate 100 years of Colonial Williamsburg?
7: Yeah, I mean, the folks at Colonial Williamsburg do such a fantastic job, and this has been such a celebratory year. They've seen incredible crowds coming in, really going back to the springtime. We had the Today Show come into town. They did their show live in Colonial Williamsburg, and that kind of kicked things off back in May of some awesome visitation. 4th of July, like you said, was a huge year for us. We had Judy Collins as one of our headliners, and you know, part of her farewell tour, she got up there and just did an awesome performance on Independence Day. And you mentioned the 100-year anniversary of Colonial Williamsburg, which is just so special, and not only are history buffs coming to the area now more than they have in the past, but we're getting new generations coming. And I do want to also mention that coming up on October 9th is the 250th anniversary of the First Baptist Church, which is here in Williamsburg, and we're expecting people from all over the country to come into town for that. So the beat goes on, so to speak, and there's lots of festivals.
1: Well, I want to talk a little bit about that with you because, you know, a month from now, Mary and I will be down in Pigeon Forge, Tennessee for one of our big Let's Go America Tour events and live remote broadcast. And, you know, some of the things that are being pitched to us to promote when we're there are all their pancake houses. Now, I think every American out there loves a good pancake house. Mary and I have enjoyed a number of good ones there in Williamsburg. You know, Colonial and Southern Pancake and Waffle House, they're two to come to mind. It's not much to look at, but our favorite happens to be Capital Pancake House on Capital Landing Road there. And I'm bringing all this up with you because something that you started is the Williamsburg Pancake Festival Week, and it's happening again in 5 weeks. I'm not sure why it never happened in the past since you have so many pancake houses in Williamsburg. But I want you to talk about the event and what's ahead for folks who want to come experience it.
7: Yeah, well, I appreciate you bringing that up because our region here in Williamsburg has an unusual number of pancake houses, as you mentioned. I think our town is 9 square miles. We have over 10 pancake houses, and it's a big deal here. And last year on National Pancake Day in late September, we decided, why don't we have a pancake festival? And so it was a full weekend event highlighted by a pancake eating contest. We're bringing it back this year, September 26th. And there's some new things this year. We're adding a 5K in the morning for people who kind of want to run off carbs before eating pancakes all day. We're getting the pancake houses involved, and we're actually going to have a semi-celebrity taking part in the eating contest this year. We're going to have a gentleman named Joey Chestnut.
1: Really? He's trading in the hot dogs.
2: Oh, no way.
7: Wow. Yes. He was made famous by the Nathan's Hot Dog Annual Eating Championship. He's also won the Chicken Wing Eating Championship several times, and he's coming into town. We also have the number one ranked female eater in the world, and so expecting another big crowd this year as Joey Chestnut wanted to come down and try to win the World Pancake Eating Championship.
1: I love it.
2: Listen, folks, listen up there because that's going to be quite an event. So I want to go this direction with you. So we're talking a lot about Williamsburg, but you do oversee Yorktown and Jamestown. It's all part of the historic triangle. So lots of deep history, big historic footprint, but you also have modern attractions in the area like Busch Gardens, for example. I know you also love, besides pancakes, I know you love your theme parks, Ed. But when you think about a place, when you think about a place you can go and connect with family, friends, even business events, Williamsburg may not necessarily be the first place that people think of, but it does offer a lot. It's a great place to go. I'm curious how you work to balance the history of the brand with all of the adventure and family fun that also exists in terms of when you get the word out about the destination.
7: Yeah, it can be tricky, but it's also a lot of fun. I mean, our DNA is certainly our rich American history between, you know, Jamestown, the first settlement, Williamsburg, the revolutionary think tank of the day, and of course, Yorktown, the battle where we won our independence. The history is so rich, but then when you think about a place like Busch Gardens, which continues to introduce, whether it's new roller coasters or new events, constantly giving people reasons to visit beyond our history. And then between our breweries, our winery, I mentioned the festivals across the three different towns. There's really something for everyone, and it's grown into a 12-month tourist destination, especially now that there's a brand new 200,000 square foot indoor sports and events center that just opened up in June. We think the winter months are going to get even more busy here in the historic triangle.
1: Well, so we got about a minute and a half left. And, you know, I can tell you, when Mary and I drove back down to Virginia Beach after we were all together last year, I mean, we knew it then. You could see it in your face, but we can hear it in your voice now. I mean, you love what you're doing. It's obvious. But, you know, as you continue to go about trying to put your own stamp on Williamsburg, you know, what are some of your long-term ambitions for Greater Williamsburg? You know, once you're past the momentum right now of America 250 and the centennial celebrations, you got about a minute left with us.
7: Yeah, well, this past spring, as we were leading into the 4th of July, all three places started to test the waters of live entertainment. And it was a huge hit. We saw that there was an appetite for live entertainment. And there are discussions happening now about future big game-changing projects, like building a live performance venue somewhere in the historic triangle.
1: Oh, that'd be exciting.
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1: Well, Ed, listen, appreciate having you on today. 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We hope to see you again soon, okay? Folks, as we get ready for this bottom of the hour break, in 20 minutes, we're going to take you to Houston for the Museum Gallery. But next, Rudy's back with the right stuff.

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1: This October 20th, Mary and I will be in Malta in the southern Mediterranean. And we're going to have a number of show fans there with us as we get ready for a 12-day cruise together. There are just two cabin suites left at this point for you to book this spectacular trip. It's happening because of our partnership with Region 7 Seas. So if you're looking to put an exclamation point on your 2026 travels with a trip that you'll remember forever, call Megan Garfield at Region today. Book this special 12-day cruise. Again, it's this October. It's aboard Seven Seas Grandeur from Malta to Athens. We're also going to Sicily, Lower Italy, Croatia, Montenegro, Turkey, and a number of other ports in Greece as well. So many of the places that we're going, their bucket list. The Regent team will deliver some of the best fun and entertainment you'll find in the cruise sector of travel, plus great food at around 10 different restaurants, all mixed with such an array of culture. Go to our show website, rmworldtravel.com. You'll see the banner for the 2026 cruise atop the homepage. It includes a phone number for Megan as well. Make your reservation and come travel with us this October 20th through November 1st in the Southern Med.
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11: 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Well, there are family vacations. There are also gap years, common among some high school graduates before they begin at university, especially in the UK. But then there's my guest, who combines both. Charles Whelan is the faculty director for the Center of Business, Government, and Society at the Tuck School of Business at Dartmouth College in Hanover, New Hampshire. He and his wife, a school administrator, decided to take a year off and travel the world with their three children. Katrina was 18 as the journey began, Sophie was 16, and CJ was about to enter the eighth grade. That's a wide variety of ages involving logistics and preferences. Sophie, for example, was not nuts about taking the gap year at all. The result of that trip is a book, making this our Right Stuff segment for this weekend. The frank account of the family's travel is titled, We Came, We Saw, We Left, subtitle A Family Gap Year. Charlie, welcome to the show. I know we're lucky to have you for two segments today, but let's start this segment by asking, whose idea was this, and continent by continent, what was your routing?
12: It was clearly my idea, but to understand why, you got to go back to the fall of 1983, when I had decided that I really wanted to go around the world after I'd been accepted to college to take a gap year, which probably didn't even have the name gap year back then. My principal, high school principal, and parents convinced me this was a terrible idea, even though I'd been accepted to college already. They talked me out of it. I went to college. I probably would have gotten more out of college if I'd traveled before. But nonetheless, I got to Dartmouth College and said, never again is anybody going to talk me about out of traveling out of the world. So when it came time to graduate from Dartmouth, I was dating a girl named Leah. And I said, hey, Leah, how would you like to go around with the world with me? After some cajoling, she agreed. Of course, Leah is now my wife. We did take that original trip in 1988-89. So to fast forward to the trip that you're talking about in the book, she and I both agreed that it would be a fun thing to do again with our entire family. So I'll claim credit for the original trip, but it was a joint decision to take the family.
11: Yeah, because there's no difference between traveling after college with Leah than with three more children. I understand you were the official. I understand you were the official photographer and blogger while your wife Leah planned the route and kept a strict eye on expenses. And her budget was less business class and more coach class, wasn't it?
12: That was a really important part of the trip. This was not meant to be a bougie, nor could we afford a bougie jaunt from five-star hotel to five-star hotel. So it was on the order of $20 a night for lodging per person, and it was really rigid. In the book, there are a number of examples. At one point, I was trying to get a cup of coffee in an airport, and Leah shut me down. She said, you've already spent your food budget for the day. And there was another time I was trying to buy The Economist magazine, and I went through and found the change in the bottom of my photography bag. It was like 35 cents, and I took it to the currency exchange, and I said, how many Kiwi dollars can I get for 35 cents? And she said, she looked at me because I didn't look like an indigent person. She said, what are you trying to do? And I said, I'm just short of The Economist. I need 20 more cents. And she just gave me 20 cents in New Zealand currency and said, go buy the magazine. So yeah, it was meant to be a low budget trip. And I think there's a lot of good things about that. You're closer to the things that are most interesting a lot of times.
11: Well, I know you missed buses and stayed in some pretty funky accommodations, but really the worst thing that happened during the 9-month adventure involved Katrina and the bite of a sandfly that seemed benign at the start, but wasn't. In the minute we have in this segment, can you describe that situation?
12: Yeah, she got bit by a sandfly in the Amazon. It transmitted a disease that we would learn eventually, continents later, was leishmaniasis, which is literally a flesh-eating parasite. And over the course of several continents, from Australia to New Zealand, ultimately to South Asia, we tried to figure out what it was. Ultimately, it got a secondary infection, which is even more dangerous. And it was finally in Vietnam that it was more or less diagnosed. And she had to be airlifted to Germany to be treated for leishmaniasis.
11: And she was later able to rejoin the trip. I know that was tough. And Katrina was the one who was sort of not really wanting to do it. Just real fast, is she happy with the result?
12: Yeah, so Katrina's the oldest one. She was very happy. It was Sophie, her younger sister.
11: Oh, Sophie,
12: right. Yeah, so uneager to do it that she actually joined us 2 months late in the trip. She negotiated a late departure. And I think now she would tell you that it was one of the most formative things that she did. She turned out to be a great traveler, but there was some growth along the way.
11: Spoken like an optimistic father. The book is called We Came, We Saw, We Left, A Family Gap Year. We're going to continue our conversation right after this break with the author of that book, Charlie Whelan. He's an academician. His wife was a teacher when this trip began. She's since, I think, gone on to be a principal. And the kids are, well, we'll find out about the kids in just a moment. Stick around. I really want you to hear some of the adventures that happened after all this. We're in the middle of a Right Stuff segment. Glad you're with us. Don't go away. We'll be back in just a moment. You're in RM World Travel, and I am so glad you are.
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0: 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We're in the middle of a Right Stuff segment with the author of We Came, We Saw, We Left, A Family Gap Year, written by Charles Wieland. It's about his family's 9-month, 3-teenager, 6-country trip around the world. Charlie, you called your trip the ultimate family dinner. Can you elaborate on that for me?
1: Yes, we had all the usual travails and conflicts that come up in the course of parenting children, only we were doing it in the Amazon on overnight buses while throwing up, while seasick and the like. So just take the typical stuff you deal with teenagers and just put it on a bigger, rougher canvas.
0: Yeah, your whole family had some, there's a lot of throwing up on these trips.
1: There's a lot. First of all, we have a proclivity for motion sickness. I'll just put that out there, starting with me. I think it's probably genetic. But yeah, if you take enough buses and enough long boats and ferries, you're just in motion a lot of the time. We got better at that, mostly by medicating it, but it is an inherent part of low-budget travel.
0: And I will point out your bus trips weren't 2 or 3 hours long. Some were overnight. Some were more than 12 hours. A lot of them, by the way. I like a lot of your writing. This is a book that I think anybody can read, even if they're not contemplating an around-the-world trip with 3 teenagers. For example, I like your line, Dubai is like the love child of Saudi Arabia and Las Vegas. Great line, Charlie.
1: Especially when you've come from India. There's probably no more stark comparison between what I love, the chaos, the exhilaration, the motion of India, but it's a little crazy, and then Dubai, which is remarkably orderly, air-conditioned, and the like. So we had come, I think we flew from Mumbai to Dubai, and that is just a very strange experience.
0: That is culture shock. Among the things you learned, you go toward the end of the book, you describe them. The one I liked was the teenage brain is a bizarre thing.
1: The good news is it gets better. I teach college students. Their frontal cortex still isn't fully developed. The women are a little ahead of the guys. But, yeah, students and teens are going to learn anywhere, and why not learn while doing it around the world, seeing the full breadth of what life has to offer.
0: Charlie, women are always a little ahead of the guys, okay?
1: That is true. We catch up, I think, but it takes a while.
0: Some of the other things you've had, the greatest luxury is time and that life goes on without you. This was a good thing. The world is significantly less poor than it was when you first traveled with your girlfriend in 1988.
1: That's worth pointing out. It's also, although we're backsliding a little, it's also more free. I mean, one of the things that was striking about traveling in 88, 89, and one of the reasons we wanted to do it again, is that we kind of caught the tail end of the Cold War. So I had gone separately to the Soviet Union in 87, so I'd seen the Soviet Union, but we entered Hungary in 1989 before the Berlin Wall came down, but already there was some people were allowed to go into Hungary who had not usually been able to go in, and people were able to leave Hungary to go into Austria. And one of the things that struck me and still strikes me to this day is there in Hungary, there were tables set up in a plaza where people were selling the books that had been banned for 45 years. And it was literally, I was watching freedom breaking out. So that had a profound effect on me. And it is true, as you pointed out, that in a lot of places, India being one of them, there was a lot less dire poverty than there was 30 years ago.
0: And the flip side of the coin, the bad news side, you found that serious environmental damage in the past decade has been the worst on record for deforestation.
1: I think that was one of the really physically, you could feel it emotionally, because when we went to the Amazon, we took a boat way up the river, long past where you see any structures, but you still see mountainsides on fire. where ranchers are just clearing entire areas where they're going to either grow things or graze cattle. So you're watching that the deforestation happen, which of course, and the fire, which contributes to climate change. You get the place

0: where cacao farmers will tell you, well, I can't grow here, I've got to move it over there. So you see on the ground the manifestations of what's happening. And it's not meant to be a political statement, it's just kind of the reality of what we saw on the ground.
1: Charles Whelan's book is called We Came, We Saw, We Left, A Family Gap Year. Thanks, Charlie, for joining us today. Appreciate it.
0: Well, thank you for making the journey with me.
1: We'll be right back.
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17: All right, today's museum gallery takes us to Houston, Texas, and the Houston Museum of Natural Science. To maximize our time, we're going to get straight to that show hotline and welcome their Director of Curriculum and Content, Kathleen Havens.
16: Hello, Kathleen. Thanks for joining us today and being part of the museum gallery.
18: Oh, thanks for having me. I'm excited to be here.
16: Well, as are we. So, you know, listen, there are some museums I can think of. I probably, maybe they would not be my first place to work, but I would say it must be pretty enjoyable to work at one of the most heavily visited and well-known museums in the country, Kathleen. So I want you to give everyone a brief overview of the Houston Museum of Natural Science and really what it offers visitors on a broad scale.
18: Oh, my goodness. Absolutely. So the Museum of Natural Science, as the name suggests, is natural science, but it also has a lot of history-based exhibits as well. So anthropology, like ancient Egypt, you've got the Hall of the Americas, but on top of that, you have the dinosaurs, so that's a real famous part, obviously, right? We're also known as the quote-unquote dinosaur museum. Wildlife, living wildlife as well, the butterfly center, you know, you have the giant screen theater, the planetarium. You could spend days here.
17: Mm-hmm. It looks like that's the case. So, all right, I want to get a little specific, and I want to start with you talking a little bit about the Mauryan Hall of Paleontology, which to me is sort of like the defining space of a natural history museum. But your exhibits look a little more action-packed and not exactly static. Do tell.
18: That is exactly right. So if you're looking carefully, you'll see that the different large exhibits or the large skeletons are all interacting with each other in some way. Might be T-Rex trying to steal, you know, Quetzalcoatlus's egg, or, you know, another T-Rex going after Denversaurus. So they're all interacting, and so they're not just standing there in these, like, rigid poses like some of us might have been used to back in the day when we were young.
17: Yeah, absolutely. It looks completely different. It looks like a lot of fun.
16: So I want to talk about this because, you know, Mary, you know, she loves checking out the gems and minerals at museums when we travel.
17: I do.
16: I can recall very much. I mean, we spent a very long time at London's Natural History Museum with their gem collection, but you've got a world-class collection there as well, Kathleen, so share a few details.
18: Yeah, we really do. We have some of the finest specimens, I would say, in the world, from, like, in their natural state, the minerals and gems, to, like, jewelry that has been curated and turned into these beautiful pieces. And what's really cool about our hall is the lighting. The lighting is outstanding, and it matters so much more than people know, you know, because you want to hit those facets just right so you get the gem or the mineral to, you know, look its best and most beautiful.
16: Mary,
17: yeah, that's very cool.
16: Yeah,
17: I would. We're going to head out there at some point just to see that. So, Kathleen, I know you have a steady rotation of traveling exhibits year-round and all kinds of events at the museum for members and visiting families. Is there anything special coming up to the museum this fall or even holiday season that you want to mention?
18: So right before Thanksgiving, we are getting the Dead Sea Scrolls, and we are super-duper excited about that, and I think it's going to gain a lot of attention. People are very much interested in that part of history. Are you guys familiar with what the Dead Sea Scrolls are?
16: Oh, absolutely.
17: Yes.
16: Yeah.
17: Actually,
16: yeah.
17: We saw parts of them years ago. I didn't realize they were still traveling.
16: Was that at the Reagan Library we saw them?
17: I don't remember. I thought it was New York, but so they're still traveling.
18: Oh, yeah. And we had them here, like, oh, gosh, I want to say 20 or 25 years ago. I've been here. I'm going on my 30th year, so it's hard to sort of remember. But it was super, super popular at that time. In fact, we had to stay open, like, in late into the evening just to get the people who wanted to see it through.
16: Yeah, I bet you will.
17: Yeah, yeah.
16: So we've got just about a minute left with you. And, you know, it's not that often we talk to a museum. I mean, there's usually one location. Now, you're located there for folks that, if they know Houston well, you're in the Herman Park area. But you do have two satellite locations. Anything you want to just touch on with those two locations?
18: Sure. Our Sugar Land location is much more intimate. It is in a former prison, which is kind of an interesting, fun historical fact.
16: Absolutely.
18: We have lots of families going there, and then we also have the George Observatory, which is kind of a hidden gem that not a lot of people know about. It's out in the park. It has a big telescope that you can go to star watching parties if you book it in advance. It's just amazing.
16: Yeah, the George Observatory.
18: We're so lucky in Houston.
16: Yeah, I mean, we've spent a lot of time also going to observatories with our sons, and the George Observatory is one that I know we have not been to, but has been on the list.
18: You need to come.
16: We'll have to do that. So I want to give folks the website that can find out more for any of the locations. Folks, it's just hmns.org, hmns.org, Houston Museum of Natural Science. Kathleen, appreciate you joining us today. Thank you.
18: Absolutely. I enjoyed the talk.
17: Yeah, likewise. Have a great weekend. Thank you.
18: You too.
17: Thanks.
18: Bye.
16: All right. Well, there we are.
17: Looks like a fabulous museum.
16: Yeah, really. We got to make sure. And that the George Observatory is something I know we've wanted to get to. So, all right. Well, we appreciate all of you being here with us today. Until we're back with you next Saturday, that will be August 29th. Can't believe that, at 10 a.m. Eastern Time. Special thanks to all of our guests who appear on the show today with Mary and me and Rudy. 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
19: Officials now say the Hawk Fire was human-caused. I'm Ann Carrick, Fox News. The fast-growing wildfire wreaking havoc in northwest Nevada. Thousands being asked to evacuate. Fire Battalion Chief Shane Ackerson.
20: Currently, we have 42,000 individuals who are displaced and on an active evacuation, with approximately 45,000 individuals that are in the set status to be prepared to evacuate.
19: He says at least six people have been injured in the blaze, which began Saturday and grew quickly to 20 square miles. 800 personnel were assigned to the fire. Washoe County, Nevada emergency officials opened the Reno Sparks Convention Center to evacuees, but no pets allowed. Small and large animals are to be left at two other locations. The United States Navy apparently is keeping the oil flowing through the Strait of Hormuz by escorting tankers through a safer passage. Fox's Trey Yingst in Tel Aviv.
21: Reports do indicate that crossings through the Strait of Hormuz are up 400% over the past 2 weeks. In the backdrop, there is an ongoing U.S. naval blockade, and fresh sanctions are expected for Iran next week. Iran's parliament speaker and top negotiator, Mohammad Khalibaf, posted to X over the weekend saying, "We've received numerous messages from neighboring countries about shaping new security arrangements and economic cooperation in the region. The United States put the security of every single one of its allies at such risk through bullying and pure disregard for their foreign interests for the sake of Israel." While President Trump indicated that talks with Iran have stopped, he says the United States is having trouble figuring out who to deal with inside of Iran.
19: President Trump threatened last week to take the Strait of Hormuz as an American territory. And Spider-Man is clinging to the top spot at the box office. Sony's Marvel adventure Spider-Man Brand New Day collected $39 million in its fourth weekend of release. 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
22: One Degree Outside Weather Network meteorologist Danielle Noyes. Clouds, patchy fog, and isolated shower tonight. Lows in the upper 60s, turning gradually less humid so that by tomorrow you'll feel the difference. Sunshine returns, temperatures up around 80, and a nice breeze out of the southwest, 10 to 20 miles per hour. A few clouds mix in during the afternoon. Another great day on Tuesday, mostly sunny. Highs in the upper 70s, breezy west-southwest wind, 10 to 20 miles per hour. 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
25: I'm Greg Bellamy, open with a British detective played by an American actor. And then it's soap opera time, as we make our weekly visit to Valley Springs for Mary Foster, the editor's daughter. Bulldog Drummond first showed up in a 1920 novel by English writer H.C. McNeil. The character was an ex-British Army captain, a wealthy former officer in the First World War, who placed an advertisement in the Times stating his desire for an adventure. Several novels would follow, as did some films. There was a 1929 early talkie starring Ronald Colman in the title role, and he earned his first of four Best Actor Oscar nominations for that performance. Now, the character first came to radio in 1941. It would spend the next 8 years on Mutual. British film actor George Koulouris was the first to play the character. Later, Drummond was voiced by Santos Ortega, and then Ned Weaver. That's who stars in this upcoming episode. Not sure why, but this recording seems to have minimal music cues and announcing. As it begins, though, you'll hear the great Jackson Beck taking us into it. Beck also voiced Philo Vance on radio, and he was the announcer for The Adventures of Superman. This episode, Death Rides a Racehorse, is from March 3rd, 1948.

0: Out of the fog, out of the night, and into his American adventures comes Bulldog Drummond.
1: In the gray light of early morning, the young woman and the man stand at the finish line of the training track, their eyes intently following the racehorse as the jockey brings it down the home stretch. The young woman holds the stopwatch tensely in her hand. The horse rushes past the finish line, and the young woman snaps the control lever on the watch. The jockey slows his mount down and brings it back to the finish line at a slow trot.
2: Easy, boy. Easy. How'd we do, Miss Peters?
3: 147 and a half, Al.
4: Nice riding, kid.
2: Well, thanks, Mr. Connors. A mile to 16th and 147 and a half. That's not bad, eh, Miss Peters?
3: Not bad. That's darn good, Al. That's White Star's best time to date. Well, Mr. Connors, what do you think of him now?
4: Miss Peters, I wouldn't believe it if I didn't see it myself. White Star was a complete washout last season as a two-year-old. You know his record. He didn't show in the money once. I really figured I pulled a smart deal when I sold him to you.
3: Sorry for your bargain now, huh?
4: Well, a bargain's a bargain. Anyway, this was just a trial run. I'll hold off crying into my beer until I see how he makes out in a money race.
2: Well, you'll do plenty of crying, Mr. Connors. White Star's going to be a real champion this season.
3: That's right. With Al Russo up, he's a sure winner.
2: With anybody up, Miss Peters. This pony's got what it takes. Hey, I better get him back to the stable for a rubdown. I'll see you later.
3: All right, Al.
4: Wow.
5: Yeah, Mr. Connors?
4: Hold it a minute, will you? I'm going back to the stable. I'll walk with you.
5: Sure.
4: Do you mind, Miss Peters?
3: No, go right ahead. And don't forget you're buying me champagne at the clubhouse if White Star wins tomorrow.
4: Champagne it'll be. All right, Al. Let's go.
2: Right.
4: What are you trying to pull, Al?
2: What do you mean, Nick?
4: You know what I mean. You know just what I mean. You let this nag out all the way this morning on that track. You were riding him full. What was the idea?
2: I just wanted to see what he could really do.
4: Yeah? Why?
2: Just curious.
4: I told you to hold him back, didn't I? I got you the job with that Peters dame, so you do what I tell you. White Star wins when I say he wins and not before. He comes in under the wire when the odds are where I want them. You understand that?
2: Oh, yeah, sure, Nick, just as you say, but... And, Nick, one thing bothers me.
4: What?
2: What did you have done to this hay burner? Last season, he didn't have no more chance than a snowball in the Sahara. You dumped him on Helen Peters because he was a flop. Now, all of a sudden, he runs like man of war. What's the angle, Nick?
4: I'm paying you to ride White Star the way I say to ride him. Is that right, Al?
2: Yeah, that's right.
4: Okay. So you just do that. I'm not paying you to ask questions, remember that. You get too nosy, and instead of riding that nag, you're liable to end up jockeying a hearse. Just remember that, Al.
6: I'll get it, Denny.
7: Very well, sir.
1: Hello?
8: Captain Drummond?
1: Yes?
8: I gotta talk to you. I'm in a jam.
1: Who is this?
8: Russo. My name's Al Russo. I'm jockeying out at the Westwood track.
1: Just what sort of jam are you in, Mr. Russo?
8: I'm riding White Star in the fourth race this afternoon. I'm out at the track now. I'll be going to the post in an hour, and I got to talk to you before the race. Can you make it out here fast?
1: You still haven't told me what this is all about.
8: Well, you got to come. I'll meet you in front of the grandstand, Section C. You got that, Section C?
1: Mr. Russo, I hadn't planned to spend the afternoon out at the track, so if you expect me to alter my schedule, you'll have to be a bit more explicit. Just why do you want me to meet you?
8: Well, look, I can't talk here. I think they spotted me coming into this booth.
1: They? Who are they?
8: The ones who are going to kill me.
1: What?
8: That's right, Captain Drummond. I've got to get protection. I can't go to the cops. You can save me if I talk to you before White Star goes to the post. I'll be waiting for you where I said. Now get out here as soon as you can.
1: Hello, Mr. Russo. Hello. Hello. Denny. Denny.
9: Yes, sir. What is it, sir?
1: Hurry, bring the car around front. We're going out to the Westwood racetrack.
9: Westwood racetrack? But I thought we
1: There's
9: were going...
1: There's a change in our plans, Denny.
9: But, sir, why this sudden and new interest in the horses?
1: It's not the horses. It's my usual and old interest, murder. Now, hurry, get the car. I'll be out in a moment.
9: Well, sir, we've been standing here in front of the grandstand for 10 minutes and no sign of your harried Mr. Russo. You know what, sir?
1: What, Denny?
9: This may be nothing more than some sort of practical joke. Maybe there is no such person as Al Russo.
1: There's an Al Russo, all right.
9: How do you know, sir?
1: I checked the racing page in the newspaper before we came out here. Just as he told me over the phone, he's scheduled to ride White Star in the fourth race.
9: Well, if he's going to show up here, he'd better make it soon. The fourth race will begin in a few moments.
1: Come on, Denny.
9: Where are we going, sir?
1: To the paddock. Russo should be there. Maybe he could...
6: Pardon me.
1: Yes?
6: You're Captain Drummond.
1: Yes?
9: Hadn't we better hurry? It's almost post time.
6: Please, I must talk to you, Captain Drummond.
1: Sorry, miss. Perhaps later.
6: Al sent me.
9: Al Russo?
6: Yes.
1: Where is he?
6: He couldn't meet you here.
9: Well, where is he?
6: He was afraid to come out into the open.
1: And just who are you?
6: I'm Al's wife, Captain Drummond. He's in trouble.
1: So he said over the phone.
6: Well, he's got to talk to you. He wouldn't tell me what it was, but I know it's something terrible. You will help him, won't you?
1: I'll do everything I can.
6: Thank you, thank you.
1: Now, where can I speak to your husband, Mrs. Russo?
6: Over there, at that line of telephone booths under the grandstand. He's waiting for you. He's in the third booth. Al said I should wait out here and see if they follow you to him.
1: All right, Mrs. Russo. We'll be back to talk to you after I see your husband.
6: Yes, I'll be right here.
1: Come along, Denny.
9: I'm with you, sir.
1: Third booth. Here it is, Denny.
9: What? It's empty, sir. There's no one in there.
1: Yes.
9: But Mrs. Russo said he was waiting here for you.
1: Denny, Mrs. Russo isn't a woman of her word for more reasons than one.
9: What do you mean by that, sir?
1: Look over there, where we were talking to Mrs. Russo.
9: Wait. Why, she's not there. She's disappeared.
1: Exactly. Come on, Denny, hurry.
9: Where to now?
1: The paddock.
9: What do you suppose this is all about? Why did Mrs. Russo tell us her husband was in that telephone booth and then vanish herself?
1: Now, I think that's your answer, Denny.
9: Oh, I'd say they're calling the horses to the post for the fourth race.
1: Exactly. And there goes White Star to the starting gate with the others. That's your answer, all right. We were tricked by Mrs. Russo. It was a stall to keep us away from her husband until the race began.
7: This is Gilson Rand at Westwood bringing you a description of the fourth race, a $7,000 purse handicap. The horses are at the starting gate. Number five, Lucky Boy, is acting up a bit at the post. Now they've got him back in line. They're off! A fast, clean start. Trying to tight pack as they move down the stretch toward the first turn. Now out in front by a length, it's Lucky Boy, followed by Sunrise. With White Star now moving into third position. And as they round the first turn, it's Lucky Boy still out in front. Now by two lengths over Sunrise. And coming up fast is White Star. Trailing in the pack behind the leaders of Fly By Night, Full Time, Lonely Star, and Wait. There goes White Star dropping back suddenly. Hold it! Something's wrong out there! Al Russo up on White Star has let go his reins. White Star is now slowing to a walk. Russo's just sitting there on his mount, his hands hanging limp at his sides. Yes, there's something radically wrong out there. Russo is shaking his head and now he falls forward on his horse. White Star has come to a standstill. And there he goes. Russo has tumbled off his mount. The emergency gate has just opened. Yes, and there's the ambulance. Right now, going out on the track. Russo was lying there in the dirt, his body motionless.
9: Captain Drummond.
1: Yes, Denny?
9: Miss Peters and her stable hand, Dave Turner, are outside.
1: All right. Show Miss Peters in first.
9: Yes, sir. This way, Miss Peters.
6: Captain Drummond, I'm Helen Peters.
1: How do you do?
6: I've just learned from the track officials that my jockey, Al Russo, was poisoned.
1: Yes, that's what happened. I've been asked to handle the investigation. I don't know whether you were informed of the matter, but Russo called me earlier this afternoon.
6: Al called you?
1: Yes.
6: But why?
1: He wanted me to help save his life. Miss Peters, what do you know about Al Russo?
6: Nothing, except that he was a good jockey, Captain Drummond. I don't understand. Why should anyone want to murder Al?
1: I was about to ask you the same question.
6: As far as I know, he didn't have any enemies.
9: Miss Peters, according to Russo's wife...
6: His wife?
9: Yes, a young lady about your height, blonde.
6: I didn't know Al was married. He didn't tell me.
1: Denny, I doubt seriously if the young woman was Russo's wife. While you went for Miss Peters, I checked with the other jockeys here. As far as they knew, Russo was single. That mysterious woman was just playing her part in the murder game.
6: Captain Drummond.
1: Yes, Miss Peters.
6: I was with Al in the paddock when he mounted White Star. He seemed perfectly well then.
1: He was at that point.
6: But they said he was poisoned.
1: That's correct.
6: How? No one was near him after he left the paddock for the starting gate.
1: Russo's death was caused by a strong and swift-acting poison. That poison was injected into his system.
6: Injected?
1: Denny, let me have that saddle.
10: Yes, sir.
1: The medical examiner found a puncture on the inside of Russo's right thigh.
10: Here's the saddle, sir.
1: Hold it up a bit, Denny, so Miss Peters can see.
10: Right, sir.
1: Miss Peters, you'll notice this sticking out of the right side of White Star's saddle.
6: It's a needle.
1: The murder weapon. There's a hypodermic sewed on the inside of the saddle there. The hypodermic contained the poison.
6: Who could have put that into the saddle?
1: I have the slightest idea. Miss Peters, when is White Star scheduled to race again?
6: Next week at Overton Park. I've entered him in the Wilson Handicap. But with Al gone, I've no jockey. Al could handle White Star. He got more out of him than any other rider.
1: Just now, Miss Peters, I'm not concerned with White Star winning. I just want to make sure that he runs at Overton Park next week. It may be our only chance to catch a killer.
4: We got another jockey, Mr. Connors.
11: Who'd you get, Dave?
4: Teddy Lynch. Lynch is a smart kid, Mr. Connors. He knows how to ride to win. He can bring White Star under the wire in the Wilson Handicap next week.
11: What about Drummond?
4: Well, he and that stooge of his are hanging around the stable all the time. This is the first chance I got to come over here. What are you going to do about Lynch? You won't be able to get to him with Drummond around.
11: I'm not getting to Lynch.
4: You mean you're going to let White Star come in for a win?
11: Not on your life. I told you I was holding that nag from the win until I get the odds up high enough for a big killing. And next week, they won't be anywhere near where I want them.
4: Yeah, Mr. Connors, but how are you going to stop it?
11: When are you taking White Star to Overton Park?
4: Tuesday night.
11: You drive over by Route 6?
4: Yeah.
11: All right. Here's what you do. 10 miles outside of town, there's an intersection. Halsey Corners, it's called.
4: I know the place.
11: Okay. You turn right onto 15A and go along for 7 miles. Then you come to a sign that says The Yokes. It's a farm a little off the main road.
4: The Yokes?
11: Right. I'll meet you there. Everything will be set for the nag.
4: Pulling in reverse, eh, Mr. Kennedy?
11: What do you think? I got too much invested to let White Star win yet. You got everything straight, Dave?
4: Sure, but what about Drummond?
11: What about him?
4: Maybe he'll take it into his head to follow the truck.
11: If he does, it'll be the last following he'll ever do. Don't worry about Drummond. I'll have everything set for him, too.
4: Take it easy, boy. Now, easy, easy.
6: He seems to be a little nervous tonight, Dave.
4: I think White Star kind of misses Al, Miss Peters. I don't usually have this trouble loading him on the truck this way, boy. Come on. Easy now.
1: Good evening, Miss Peters.
6: Oh, Captain Drummond, I thought you and Teddy Lynch went on to Overton.
1: I changed my mind. Denny and I have some work to do. I sent Lynch on ahead. By the way, what do you think of Lynch?
6: Seems to be a fine jockey.
1: I told you he'd work out. We both may get what we want at Overton. You a victory for White Star, and I, Al Russo's murderer.
4: All set, Miss Peters.
6: Well, then you better get started, Dave.
4: Sure thing. Just as soon as I get this ramp up, I'm off.
6: You found any trace of that woman who said she was Mrs. Russo?
1: Not a sign of her. But I have an idea she'll show up sooner or later.
4: All ready to get underway, Miss Peters.
6: All right, Dave. I'll see you tomorrow morning at Overton.
4: Good night.
6: Good night. Can I drive you back to town, Captain Drummond?
1: No, thank you very much. Here comes Denny with my car now.
12: All set, sir?
1: Yes, Denny. See you at Overton, Miss Peters. All right, Denny, let's go.
12: Right, sir.
1: Keep on the tail of that truck.
12: Right, sir.
1: Not too close. I don't want him to suspect he's being followed.
13: 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We'll have the exciting conclusion of this Bulldog Drummond tale right after this.
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2: Well, so far he's sticking to the route, Captain Drummond.
1: Yes, but it's still quite a way to Overton.
2: What makes you think something surprising may happen?
1: In the absence of clues, Denny, I have to fall back on hunches.
2: Well, if you ask me, I think we're out on a wild horse chase, if you pardon the pun.
1: Slow down, Denny.
2: Hmm?
1: He's turning off the road.
2: I say, perhaps you were right about that fellow, Dave, sir. That's not the way to Overton.
1: Step on it, Denny. Get up to that intersection.
2: Right.
1: Now, take that turn fast. I don't want to lose track of that truck.
2: Hold on, sir. Here we go. Ah, there he is, up ahead.
1: He's picking up speed. Keep after him.
2: Wonder where he's taking White Star.
1: We should soon find out. Denny.
2: What is it, sir?
1: Look, that car pulling out up ahead.
2: It's cutting across at us.
1: Quick, swing off the road before we crash head on.
2: Good.
1: Denny.
2: Oh, I'm all right, sir. It's just my arm. We're certainly lucky. We might have been killed.
1: That apparently was their intention.
2: You mean that wasn't an accident?
1: Not by a long shot. That car was evidently waiting for us to come along. Someone had made preparations in the event the truck carrying White Star was tailed. At any rate, Denny, one of my hunches has been proven correct. No doubt about it, we were on the right track.
2: Yes, but now, unfortunately, sir, we've been derailed.
1: Only temporarily, Denny. Only temporarily.
2: But what about the truck? We've lost it.
1: Oh, I'm sure White Star will turn up at Overton safe and sound.
2: Yes, but what about us?
1: Well, first we get in touch with the local police and arrange for our sudden passing.
2: Sudden passing? What do you mean, sir?
1: We're dead, Denny.
9: dead?
1: That's the way the newspapers will carry the story. Captain Hugh Drummond and Denny killed in auto crash. How does that sound to you?
9: Frightful. What's the idea?
1: I want our would-be assailants to think they were successful. It'll make our work more simple. So, Denny, for the time being,
0: we're dead.
9: Very well, sir. I'm dead. Now, would you mind telling me just what work we corpses are to do?
1: Denny, I'm afraid this is going to confound you even more.
9: Go ahead, sir, but break it to me gently.
1: You've heard the one about the horse of a different color?
9: Continue.
1: Well, Denny, we're setting out to find a horse of the same color.
9: Dear, frankly, sir, it doesn't make one bit of sense. But, sense or no sense, I suppose we ghosts should stick together.
1: All right. We'll try that barn first.
9: Really, Captain Drummond, we're taking quite a gamble sneaking about farms in this fashion. We're liable to run up against a farmer who'll take us for trespassers and greet us with a load of buckshot.
1: I'm afraid we'll just have to chance that.
9: Very well, sir. But how long are we going to keep this prowling up?
1: Until I find what we're looking for. I'm sure it's someplace in this area. All right, open that door and we'll see what this barn has to offer. All right, come on. Close the door.
9: Yes, sir.
1: The horse stalls are over there. Let's go. Denny.
9: What is it, sir?
1: That horse in the end stall.
9: Sir.
1: Come on.
9: Why, Captain Drummond, this horse, he has a white marking on his head, the same marking.
1: Yes, it's White Star, all right, Denny.
9: Oh, but I still don't understand. You said when you checked yesterday morning that White Star had arrived at Overton.
1: So he did.
9: Well, then who is this horse?
1: White Star.
9: Oh, now, really, sir, nothing can be in two different places at the same time. Would you mind telling me what this is all about?
1: All right, Denny, all right. Here's the way I see it. This White Star we're looking at is a ringer for the White Star at Overton.
9: Ringer?
1: A ringer is a sort of stand-in, a replacement to be used at an arranged time.
9: But why?
1: Well, Denny, in horse racing, there's a very good reason, money. The two White Stars are identical probably in all factors but one, speed. That's where the money angle is put to work. You remember, we checked on White Star's past record.
9: Yes, it was quite undistinguished.
1: Exactly, no wins. The odds against White Star coming in first are great.
9: Oh, I see, sir. If White Star wins, the one who bets on him will be richly rewarded.
1: That's right, Denny. And the chances are that one of the White Stars stands a very good chance of winning.
9: I say, Captain Drummond, do you suppose Miss Peters knows about this?
1: From the way things look, it doesn't appear so. White Star was sold to her last season by Nick Connors. In the past, Connors' dealings in horse flesh have been on the shady side.
9: Well, then perhaps Connors had something to do with Al Russo's murder.
1: It's altogether likely, Denny. But we'll have to prove that by drawing Connors out.
9: How do you expect to accomplish that, sir?
1: By seeing just how interested he is in the way White Star runs. Denny, we're getting this horse out of here.
9: And then what?
1: You and I are taking him to Overton to make an unauthorized switch in horses. Then we'll wait until tomorrow's race and see if we can encircle the murderers with our ringer.

0: I say, Connors is here, sir. I saw him in a box at the other end of the grandstand.
1: All right, Denny. Now, we'd better remain out of sight until after the race.
0: I saw Miss Peter's stable hand, Dave, too. He's wearing a bandage around his head as a result of that blow I delivered to him last night before we switched horses. Must be quite a headache, sir.
1: But nothing, Denny, compared to the headache the state is going to give him when we wind this case up.
0: You know, Captain Drummond, one thing bothers me.
1: What's that?
0: I wonder which of the two is the real White Star, the one who ran so badly last season.
1: We'll soon learn that, Denny. Ah, there they go.
2: And as they come around the far turn, it's Seminole, still out in front by two lengths over Rocky Ridge, with Dusty King moving up to take third position of a wind song. Seminole has now extended his lead by three full lengths, and wait. There's White Star coming up fast on the inside. Yes, he's making his bid. White Star with Teddy Lynch up. He passes Dusty King to capture the number three spot, and he's still moving up. White Star, the 20-1 shot up there among the leaders. And this is around the turn into the home stretch. It's Seminole still in the lead, and there goes White Star past Rocky Ridge into second place, and he's still coming up fast. Jockey Teddy Lynch is pushing his mount, pushing, and now it's White Star challenging Seminole, and he's up there, Seminole and White Star, neck and neck, White Star and Seminole, as they head for the finish line, and here they come, and it's White Star, White Star, the winner.
3: Hello, Miss Peters.
4: Nick. Nick, White Star won today.
3: You don't say.
4: I don't know how it happened. I can't figure it out.
3: You can't, huh? I can.
4: Nick, what's the matter?
3: You're a lousy double-crosser.
4: What are you talking about?
3: What am I talking about? You. The dirtiest double-dealing dame on the face of the earth. That's what I'm talking about.
4: Nick, I couldn't help it if White Star won today. He just ran well.
3: White Star doesn't run that well. He hasn't got it in him. The ringer was in there today.
4: What?
3: Don't give me that what business. You were setting yourself up for some quick change and a run out. I got it all figured.
4: Nick, you're wrong.
3: I checked with the farm. The ringer wasn't there. You got him out. You pulled a double switch on me.
4: No, honestly.
3: We were going to split a nice take, you and me. But you couldn't wait. You wanted to make a grab for yourself, just like Al Russo did. What made you think you'd get away with it? What made you think so?
4: You're wrong, Nick. You're wrong. I didn't know. I don't know what you're talking about.
3: I rig up a neat scheme. Nobody knows the connection between you and me. I rig it up neat so we can get out with a clean take. You sit high and dry. I get the dirty work done. I get rid of Russo. Then I put Drummond and that stooge of his out of the way. And all the time, you're setting me up for a lousy sucker.
4: Nick, believe me, I didn't switch the horses. I had nothing to do with it.
3: Not much you didn't.
4: Please, you've got to believe me.
3: Get over there by the window.
4: What? What are you going to do to me?
3: I got another plan for you and me now. Only this time, it's sure to work. I'm seeing it with personally. You're going out that window.
4: Nick!
3: You're going out that window and smacking that lying face of yours. Stop moving!
4: Nick, please, wait.
3: Come on,
4: come
3: get
4: here.
3: Over the window.
4: Nick, for heaven's sake, you've got to listen.
3: Get
4: to
3: the window.
4: Me.
3: Get going, I say. Get
5: here
3: over
5: you are, Miss Peters. What?
4: Captain Drummond.
5: Don't move, either one of you.
4: I'm alive.
5: Sorry to disappoint you.
4: Captain Drummond, this man was going to kill me.
5: Yes. Denny and I heard him talk about it from the adjoining room. We heard everything you two said. You see, Miss Peters, we followed Nick Connors here. All right, Denny, you may show them the way out.
0: Delighted, sir.
5: Miss Peters, Connors, you and the others in this scheme will be starting off soon in a race run by justice. A race for your lives. And believe me, in a contest like that, there won't be any ringers.
1: I'll be back in a moment to tell you about next week's story. Next week, Denny and I visit a seashore resort and find a carnival owner dead on his own scenic railway. Our investigation leads us from attraction to attraction and from murder to smuggling. I call this story Death Loops the Loop. Be sure to listen, won't you?

0: Ned Weaver as Bulldog Drummond in the episode Death Rides a Racehorse from March 3rd of 1948. While the original character was British, Weaver was American-born. His full name was Edward Hopper Weaver, and although he shared the first two names of a famed American artist, it's unlikely he was named for that Edward Hopper, who was only 20 years old and not yet known when the actor was born in 1902. Now, in addition to Bulldog Drummond, Ned Weaver would spend time playing Dick Tracy on the radio, and he voiced the long-running role of Dr. Anthony Loring on the soap opera Young Widder Brown. I'm Greg Bell, and speaking of daytime dramas, next here on When Radio Was, it's our weekly visit with Mary Foster, the editor's daughter, right after we take this break.
1: I am the Whistler, and I know many things, for I walk by night. I know many strange tales hidden in the hearts of men and women who have stepped into the shadows. Yes, I know the nameless terrors of which they dare not speak.
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1: It was night, but even with the protection of darkness, Max Tyler crouched low on the apartment house fire escape. He was tense, alert, ready to run. And suddenly it happened.
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3: All right, now come on, move. 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
7: Kroger Bread, the brand new bread with a twist, brings you Mary Foster, the editor's daughter, transcribed. And now, Mary Foster, the editor's daughter. Today, as we look in on the Fosters, Dr. Bill Nelson has told Mary and her father about seeing Tom Daggett on the Brookville Road. Since Tom's car was filled with suitcases and boxes, Mary and Henry conclude that Tom is running away from his own wedding. Mary and Dr. Nelson are driving up to Tom's boarding house. Let's listen.
8: There's Mrs. Rule sitting on the porch. I'll go ask her about Tom.
9: Perhaps you'd better let me go, Mary, unless you know her very well.
8: Why, no, I don't.
9: She's rather odd. She just won't talk to people she doesn't know well, especially other women. I'll just be a jiffy.
8: Well, don't hurry on my account.
9: Good evening, Mrs. Rule.
10: Well, it's Dr. Nelson, ain't it? How are you, Doctor? Been sitting out here on the porch swing, the cool of the evening. Been kind of warm all day, ain't it?
9: Yes, it has. Very warm. Mrs. Rule, could you tell me if...
10: And I like these warm days, don't you?
9: Yes, I do.
11: Hand, it's mighty nice to have it cool off. At least I think it is, by way of contrast.
9: Yes, I wonder...
11: We just don't get too cool, that's all. Wouldn't want to have my green peas get frostbitten. I put them in pretty early this year, some say. But I always like to have green peas on the table early in the summer for my boarders. They seem to appreciate them so.
9: Mrs. Rule, do you know where Tom Daggett is?
11: No, I don't. Of course, it's a little mite late for a frost now. But you can't never tell in this country. Of course, you wouldn't remember. Way back long in 1910, they didn't have any summer at all, hardly. Had a frost in July and then again in August. Folks were saying then that the Ice Age was coming back. Just imagine.
9: You're quite right, Mrs. Rule. You never can tell. But have you any idea where Tom is?
11: Tom? No. No, he ain't here in the house. That's about all.
9: Do you know where he went?
11: No, I don't. Left here maybe an hour ago, maybe two. I don't just recall. But he didn't say where he was going. Tom ain't much for telling folks anything. Just packed up and went. Must say, I was sort of put out at his leaving so sudden. Although, he paid his rent right up to the end of the month.
9: He's gone, then, for good?
11: As far as I know, he has. Bag and baggage. Tell you what I think, Doctor. I think the man's out of his mind, planning to get married at his age.
9: Well, thank you very much, Mrs. Rule.
11: Oh, that's all right. Especially where he's planning to get married to that Amelia Cobb Parrish. Not that I got anything against Amelia. She's all right, I suppose. But she can be awful touchy when she gets mad. And it seems to me she could just make a man's life a... Well, you know what, Doctor.
9: Yes, well, perhaps Tom did get a little bit apprehensive. Again, thanks, Mrs. Rule.
11: Just ain't sensible. Man, his age planning to get married.

0: an oration on prehistoric man?
1: No, sorry. I get on that track every now and then, especially when an incident like Tom skipping out comes to my notice. Sort of a fear complex at work.
0: Fear of women, perhaps?
1: Oh, fear of being tied down, of losing the freedom.
0: Oh, bosh, it's good for men to lose their freedom.
1: In some respects, yes. Now, I wouldn't mind losing my freedom. I wouldn't mind at all. You're the right girl.
0: Probably the right girl will come along someday. They usually do, don't you think?
1: The right girl has come along, as far as I'm concerned. You may have one guess, Mary. That's all you need. I see you have no intention of taking that guess.
0: I'm not good at guessing. There's a car ahead. Does that look like Tom's?
1: Not a bit. Just what is our status, Mary?
0: Have we a status?
1: Well, I'm beginning to wonder. Upon several different occasions, I've asked you to marry me, and you keep putting me off. Is there any chance you'll make up your mind definitely soon?
0: Yes, I have made up my mind, Bill. I'm not going to be married again.
1: Is this an impulse of the moment?
0: No, it isn't. Jimmy seems to be afraid I will marry again. It amounts to an obsession with him. He seems to think that if I do, it'll mean the loss of his security, his own little world. We've talked it all over, and I promised him I never would be married. So, you see.
1: Suppose Jimmy were to release you from that promise.
0: I wouldn't ask him to do it, Bill. Not for anything in the world. His peace of mind is far too important for that.
1: I meant, suppose Jimmy were shown that if you were married, his security wouldn't be disturbed a particle. That would be fair enough, wouldn't it?
0: It's no use talking, Bill. I've made my decision, and that's that. Shall we turn around now and go back?
2: Time for a short break on Mary Foster, the editor's daughter. We'll be right back.
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0: Shall we turn around now and go?

0: Go back. I don't believe there's any point in our driving out this way any further.
1: Well, you've been gone quite a while, child.
0: Bill and I took a drive out to the Brookville Road, but there was no sign of Tom. Apparently, he's left Mrs. Rules for good. She said he took all his things with him.
1: Gracious. Funny he didn't let me know anything about it. I mean, you'd think if he was going to leave, he'd at least give me some notice so as I could find another printer to replace him.
0: Are you going to have trouble finding a printer?
1: Oh, no. I guess I can get a man now fairly easy. I ain't worrying too much about that. That is, if Tom has left for good. I can't quite believe he has, though. No, I'm pretty certain he'd give me some word.
0: Well, he may yet. The plain truth of the matter is, though, I imagine that the idea of marriage just scared the daylights out of him.
1: Yeah, no doubt about that. Scared him so much there wasn't room for any other thoughts in his mind.
0: Has Amelia called?
1: No, she ain't.
0: I wonder if she knows he's left. Oh, no, she can't know, because the first thing she'd do would be to come right over here. She always does bring her problems to you. Oh, dear, she's just going to be frantic, absolutely frantic.
1: Yeah, I wouldn't be... Wait, that sounds like her step on the porch outside. Evening, Amelia.
2: Say, do either of you two know where Tom Daggett is?
1: No, I don't.
0: We haven't the least idea, Amelia.
2: It's awful funny. I can't understand it at all. Tom and I was going to go to the movies tonight. He was going to call for me at the house. Here it is, long past time. I'm commencing to get worried.
0: Well, have you done anything about it?
2: Yes, I stopped at his boarding house on the way over, and I talked to one of the boarders, and he said that he didn't have any idea. I asked him to go and knock on Tom's door, and he did, and he said he didn't get any answer.
1: Well, we don't know. Excuse me just a second till I answer this. Hello. Yeah, this Henry Foster. Hello. Oh, hello there, Tom.
2: Oh.
1: Where are you? Oh, I...
2: Well, let me talk to him, Mr. Foster.
1: Well, what's the story? Yeah. Oh. Well, now, Tom, if I was you, I wouldn't do that.
2: Let me talk to him, please.
1: Just a second, Tom. Amelia's here. She wants to talk to you. Hold on now. Hello. Hello. Hello. Gracious, he must have hung up.
2: Oh, well, why didn't you let me talk to him when I first spoke?
1: I was getting around to it as fast as I could, Amelia. Couldn't very well cut him off in the middle of a sentence.
0: Where is he, Dad?
1: Called from Brookville.
2: Well, what for land's sakes is he doing over there?
1: I don't know.
2: Now, look here, Mary, and you too, Mr. Foster. You know something about this that you ain't telling me, and I want to know what it is, and I want to know right now.
1: I guess maybe you better explain it, Mary.
0: Well, I'll tell you what I know about it, Amelia, which isn't much. Bill Nelson called here about an hour ago and happened to mention that he'd seen Tom fixing a tire at the turn of the Brookville Road. Bill noticed that Tom's car was filled with suitcases and boxes, so we thought we'd better investigate.
2: Filled with suitcases and boxes, you say?
0: So Bill said.
2: Oh, my land sakes alive. It can't be. It just can't be.
0: Now, wait a minute. So then Bill and I drove over to Mrs. Rule's, and she said Tom had left, taking all his things with him. That's all the information we've had up to the moment of his call just now.
2: Oh, dear. Gracious me. What did he tell you, Mr. Foster?
1: Well, he said he was leaving Valley Springs. Said he had left. He was sorry not to give me any notice, he said, but...
2: Give you any notice? But he didn't give me even... What? Even that much notice. Oh, dear. Oh, my soul. I feel faint. Where's my smelling salts?
0: Now, sit right down here, dear. I don't think it's as bad as all that.
2: Bad? It's worse. Oh, he's escaped. That's what that man has done. He's escaped.
0: Oh. No, that isn't going to help matters any, Amelia. Please, calm down, and let's see what we can think of to do.
2: Oh, it's going to make me look like a fool all over Valley Springs. That's what it's going to do. Oh, dear.
0: Darling, if that's the way Tom feels, you're lots better off without him.
2: But he would have made a good husband. I would have trained him, right?
1: Yeah, maybe that's the trouble, Amelia. Maybe you started to train him a mite too soon.
2: I did not. And don't you dare to say I did, Mr. Foster. I wouldn't put it past you, not a mite, to have encouraged him in leaving Valley Springs.
0: Now, Amelia, Dad wouldn't do that. My gosh, Tom was his printer for that reason, if for no other.
2: I don't care one bit. That's what you did, Mr. Foster. I can see it all now, just as plain as day.
1: Amelia, you hearken.
2: You put your heads together and planned this all out just to make a fool out of me. I'm going home, and I never want to speak to you again.
1: Amelia, listen to me.
0: There you go, darling.
1: Well,
0: there you go. Don't worry, darling. She'll get over it.
1: Thunder, I know one thing. I wish they'd either get married or not get married. Because the way it is now, I'm getting blamed for everything.
3: It looks as if Henry Foster is in an uncomfortable spot. But has Tom really run away? Perhaps we'll learn more about this next time. Now, in just a moment, Henry Foster will bring us one of his sage observations. Now, Henry Foster.
1: Well, sir, the other day I was talking about vacations with George Hoskins. And George, he allowed a vacation would be better if the old pocketbook could enjoy the rest, too. Yeah. See you soon. Bye.
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4: From the late 1940s, that indeed, Mary Foster, the Editor's Daughter. 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I'm Greg Bell, and earlier we had an episode of the radio detective drama Bulldog Drummond. Now, that character was played by Ronald Colman in a couple films in the late 1920s, early 30s. But can you name the fellow British actor who played Bulldog in the 1948 films The Challenge and 13 Lead Soldiers? A further hint, this actor's younger brother was Oscar winner George Sanders. I'll have the answer then wrap up when radio was right after this.
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1: The fire continues to grow. I'm Ted Lindner, Fox News, talking about the fast-growing wildfire wreaking havoc in northwest Nevada, and thousands are being asked to evacuate. Fire Battalion Chief Shane Ackerson.
2: Currently, we have 42,000 individuals who are displaced and on an active evacuation, with approximately 45,000 individuals that are in the set status to be prepared to evacuate.
1: He says at least six people have been injured in the blaze, which began Saturday and quickly grew to 20 square miles. Washoe County, Nevada emergency officials opening the Reno Sparks Convention Center to evacuees, but no pets are allowed. Small and large animals are to be left at two other locations. 800 personnel were assigned to the fire. President Trump setting new tariffs on Canadian goods after negotiators failed to reach a deal. Fox's Alex Hogan.
3: He wrote on Truth Social saying, Canada wants the benefits of being a state without being one. They also have charged our great farmers for many years massive amounts of tariffs, adding, quote, no more. The U.S. will impose 50% tariffs on about $20 billion worth of Canadian goods. Canada, in response to all of this, said that it will be imposing these tariffs dollar for dollar.
1: Some critics arguing the tariffs are raising costs for American businesses and consumers that depend on goods sourced from abroad. And authorities in Oregon are investigating the deaths of five people and several domestic animals. They were found after an early Saturday morning vehicle fire in a rural property. And the Washington County Sheriff's Office saying it's investigating the scene as a quintuple homicide. Police were called in soon after firefighters discovered the bodies. No suspect is currently in custody. Authorities declined to say whether they have specific suspect in mind or if the perpetrator may be among the deceased. America's listening to Fox News.
4: One Degree Outside Weather Network meteorologist Danielle Noyes. Clouds, patchy fog, and isolated shower tonight. Lows in the upper 60s, turning gradually less humid so that by tomorrow you'll feel the difference. Sunshine returns, temperatures up around 80, and a nice breeze out of the southwest, 10 to 20 miles per hour. A few clouds mix in during the afternoon. Another great day on Tuesday, mostly sunny. Highs in the upper 70s, breezy west-southwest wind, 10 to 20 miles per hour. For the only forecast you need to know, download our free One Degree Outside Weather app in the App Store and Google Play.
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10: I'm Greg Bell, and we open this time in Dodge City in the landmark Radio Western Gunsmoke. Then later we debuted a Win Radio Was, a wartime short-form series known as Yarns for Yanks. We begin, though, with radio's most famous Western. And in this episode known as Claustrophobia, you'll hear Vic Perrin, Jack Crucian, Larry Dobkin, and John Daner joining the regular cast of Georgia Ellis's Kitty, Howard McNair's Doc, Harley Bear's Chester, and, of course, William Conrad as Matt. It's from June 26, 1954.
11: Around Dodge City and in the territory on west, there's just one way to handle the killers and the spoilers, and that with a U.S. Marshal and the smell of gun smoke.

0: Gunsmoke, starring William Conrad. The story of the violence that moved west with young America. And the story of a man who moved with it.
1: I'm that man. Matt Dillon, United States Marshal. The first man they look for and the last they want to meet. It's a chancy job, and it makes a man watchful and a little lonely.

Gunsmoke, starring William Conrad. The transcribed story of the violence that moved west with young America. The story of a man who moved with it. Matt Dillon, United States Marshal.

0: Ain't we never going to make camp, Mr. Dillon?
1: We'll ask whoever's living in that cabin up ahead if there's any water around here, Chester.
0: Most likely there ain't. These settlers put up a cabin just anywhere and then start praying for rain.
1: Oh, we could have camped back on Smoky Hill River.
0: No, sir. I'd rather go dry. Just as long as we make Dodge by tomorrow night.
1: We'll make it.
0: I never seen such a place as that Fort Wallace, Mr. Dillon. Man could go plumb out of his mind living there.
1: Well, they don't build army posts for pleasure-loving people like you, Chester.
0: I've been in the army.
1: Oh? Like it?
0: Well, sir, we didn't always see eye to eye, me and the army, but at least I didn't get killed.
1: Well, that helped. I'll bet you look pretty bold in a uniform, Chester.
0: Oh, my, yes. I surely did.
1: I wonder if there's anybody home here. Hello?
0: Place looks deserted, Mr. Dillon.
1: Yeah. Here, hold my horse, Chester. I'll take a look.
2: Yes, sir.

0: Ain't nobody home?
1: There's a man in here, Chester, lying on the floor.
0: What?
1: He's dead. Somebody killed him.

0: put the fire out now, Mr. Dillon?
1: Yeah, we better get started.
0: Looks like rain this morning.
1: Yeah, it's too early to tell for sure.
0: Too bad we don't know that fellow's name, Mr. Dillon. Sure do hate to bury a man and not even put a marker on his grave.
1: Well, I'd rather know the name of the man that killed him.
0: Yeah. It's awful easy to get by with killing a man way out here.
1: Yeah, too easy.
0: Say, look over there, Mr. Dillon. Yonder comes a couple of riders.
1: Yeah, I see them.
0: What do you suppose they're carrying rifles for?
1: Stand over there, Chester, about 10 feet from me, huh?
0: Yes, sir.
1: And keep the hair out of your eyes.
0: Yes, sir, I will.

0: What are you men doing here?
1: Do you own this place?
0: I wouldn't live in a shack like that. We got a real house over on Turkey Bend. But that don't answer my question, mister. What are you doing here?
1: We found a dead man in the cabin there last night, so we stopped to bury him.
2: A dead man? That must have been Riley. What happened to him?
1: He got shot.
2: Who'd have shot a nice fellow like Bob Riley?
0: Maybe they done it, Deaver.
2: They probably did. You think we ought to hang him?
0: It'd be easier to shoot him and leave him here as a kind of a warning.
2: Yeah, good idea, Giles.
1: You move that rifle 1 inch, mister, and you'll die for it. Now go ahead, mister. You're calling it.
0: It ain't worth a chance. All right, mister, whoever you are, you and your friend get mounted and ride out of here.
1: You're Giles, huh? And Deaver?
2: That's right. We don't want people around here. Might get an idea to settle down. Now you two start riding, and right now.
1: Chester.
3: Yes?
1: That coffee you made this morning was weak as well water. Get that fire going again and build some more, huh?
3: Okay,
2: sir. Sure got a lot of nerve, mister.
0: He don't even blink, Deaver. Look at him.
2: We'll be by here later, mister. We won't ride up so close next time. You better be nowheres around. Come on, Scott.
4: I almost stopped breathing, Mr. Dillon.
1: It was two against two, Chester. We'd have made out all right.
4: Yes, I know, but it's the waiting that chills me. Say, you know something? I'll bet anything it was them that killed the fellow that lived here.
1: Maybe. And I'd sure like to know more about those two. But right now, we better get started for Dodge.
4: Yes, sir. I'll go get the horses.
1: Chester and I got mounted and rode maybe a mile and a half when we came across a sort of a camp. There was a man there, a tall man with long yellow hair and bright blue eyes that seemed always to be looking into the distance. He had a mule and an old wagon and some hogs that he kept in a well-built, partly covered pen. But he hadn't put up a shelter of any kind for himself, and it didn't look as though he was about to. We got down and walked over to where he was standing by a small fire.
4: Sit down, men. I got no coffee, but you're welcome to that pot of chicory. There's a spoonful of molasses in it.
1: Well, thank you, but we just stopped to say hello.
4: No need to hurry off, mister. My name's Obie Ridges.
1: Glad to know you, Ridges. I'm Matt Dillon, and this is Chester Proudfoot.
5: How you doing?
4: I don't meet many people out here.
1: Are you raising hogs?
4: All my life. Not here, though.
5: Where do you live, Ridges? You got a house somewhere?
4: Ain't lived in a house since I was 9 years old. I like it outside. I need a breeze.
1: Well, you're outside here, all right.
4: And I ain't gonna move, no matter what they say.
1: No matter what who says?
4: Them two fellas up on Turkey Bend.
1: Giles and Deaver?
4: Them's the ones.
1: Tell me, Ridges, there's a cabin about a mile and a half north of here. You know the man that lives there, Riley?
4: He comes by here now and then.
1: Well, we buried him last night. Somebody shot him.
4: That's bad. That's real bad. You better tell the law about it if you're going anywhere, mister. I don't hold with murdering a man.
1: Well, I'm a U.S. Marshal, Ridges.
4: That a fact? Well...
1: Don't you ever get into Dodge?
4: Well, never have, but I'm going today.
5: What, in that wagon? It'll take you a week.
4: No, sir. I'm going horseback.
5: Well, I swear I don't see no horse.
4: Well, right out there, fella. Here he comes now. There's Jim Branch leading him. Jim talked me into going to Dodge with him, but I know I won't like it. I'm just doing it for Jim's sake, kind of coddling him along, making him feel good.
1: Where does this Jim Branch live?
4: He's got a little place over west of here somewhere. Jim's nothing but a cowboy, Marshal. You'll be drifting on one of these days, kind of like me that way.
6: Hello?
4: Got company, Jim.
6: You ready to go, Obie?
4: I'm all dressed up like a sore thumb, can't you see?
6: What'd you do, change your socks?
4: This here's a U.S. Marshal, Jim. I forget his name.
1: My name's Matt Dillon. I'm glad to know you.
5: I'm just Proudfoot.
6: Well, how'd you do? You heading for Dodge, Marshal?
1: Yeah, we'll ride in with you if you like.
6: Good. This is a big day. I've been talking Obie into going to town for 3 months. He claims he don't like towns, but wait till he sees Dodge.
4: I'm happy right here with my hogs. I don't need no town.
6: Your hogs won't miss you. Well, let's get started.
4: I gotta be back in 3 days, Jim, like you promised. Them hogs will starve if I ain't.
6: You'll be back.
4: Oh, say.
6: What?
4: The marshal here tells me Riley got shot.
6: No.
4: There's Giles and Deaver done it.
1: Now, wait a minute, Richards. It looks like they did it, but if I could prove it, I'd be taking them in for trial right now.
6: Well, it's too bad you can't, Marshal. They're no good, them fellas.
1: Well, I can wait. They'll make a mistake sooner or later. But we better get going. It's 60 miles to Dodge.
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1: Good evening, Kitty.
14: Sit down, Matt. Want a drink?
1: No, thanks. I just had dinner.
14: That reminds me. Fella brought me a dozen quail today.
1: Huh?
14: I can cook them for dinner tomorrow if you're going to be around.
1: Yeah, that sounds great. I'll be here.
14: They ought to be ripe enough by then.
1: You know, I never saw as many quail as there are this year. Riding in yesterday, we put up clouds up.
14: That Jim Branch seems like a nice fellow, Matt. Obie Ridges, too.
1: Yeah, they are, Kitty. They sure make a funny pair.
14: Maybe. But still, they're kind of like brothers. Look at them over there at the bar. Opie's getting spookier every minute he's here.
1: Obie likes it outdoors, right out on the ground.
14: I doubt he'll ever come into town again. Jim told me he still hasn't been able to get him to take a meal in a restaurant. He has to bring it outside for him. He says he can drink inside, but that's all.
1: Well, maybe we'd all be better off if we lived that way, Kitty.
14: Not me. I don't want to live like an animal.
1: Don't you?
15: Hello, Miss Kitty.
14: Hello, Jim.
15: Marshal, something bad's happened.
1: What, Jim?
15: Well, this fella here just rode into town from up north. Well, he come by Obie's camp. Marshal, somebody shot Obie's mule and burned up his wagon and killed all his hogs.
16: That's right, Marshal.
14: Oh, yeah. No.
1: Giles and Beaver again, huh?
15: Well, it's Obie I'm worried about. I never should have made him come to town, Marshal. He'll kill them fellas now. I know he will.
1: I'll ride out with you, Jim. Right now.

0: I wanted to ride out to Obie Ridger's camp that night, but Obie insisted on staying in Dodge. He even tried to have a good time for Jim's sake. Next day, however, on the ride up, well, he just sat his horse and stared straight ahead and never said a word. We reached his camp after dark, and we could see his mule and his hogs lying there in the moonlight, and the remains of his wagon, charred and ghost-like. Yeah, there was nothing we could do then, so we lay down on the ground and went to sleep. But that was our worst mistake, as I discovered when Chester woke me next morning. Obie had disappeared, and he'd taken his rifle with him. We saddled up and rode for Turkey Bend.
1: How much farther is it, Jim?
2: Just beyond them trees, Chester. I told you Obie was going to kill these fellas, Marshal.
0: Well, maybe they're not here.
2: If they're not, he'll find them.
0: Let's pull up.
1: I don't see no cabin.
2: It's right in there. There it is. See? Oh, sure.
0: Wait a minute. Look over there, behind that log.
2: He's Obie. Hey, Obie!
0: So we better walk over.
2: Okay. Hey, what are you doing, Obie?
3: Get down, you'll get shot.
0: Come on, let's run for it.
3: Beaver in there. I got him trapped.
0: Look, Obie, I'll handle this. You can't kill these men.
3: I done killed Giles already. That's him laying right by the door over there.
2: Oh, Obie, you did.
3: Blew the top of his head off.
0: Obie, I gotta put you under arrest. Now, give me your rifle.
3: Wait till I kill Beaver. I can't hang twice.
0: Give me that rifle, Obie. Now.
3: You mean it, don't you?
0: I do.
3: All right, I won't fight you. Here. But I'd sure like to kill Beaver.
0: Chester, take this rifle and keep an eye on him. I'm going after Beaver.
3: Yes, sir.
2: He'll kill you, Marshal.
0: No. He'll be too curious at first. I'll walk over there with my hands up. But you wait here till I yell. Beaver! Don't shoot. I want to talk to you. Come outside. Obie's under guard. He won't shoot. I'm a U.S. Marshal, Beaver.
4: You're the feller we run into the other day up at Riley's cabin?
0: I am. Now come on out.
4: Thought there was something about you.
0: I got Obie under arrest, Beaver. He admits killing Giles here.
4: He killed him.
0: Did you and Giles slaughter his mule and his hogs?
4: Ain't no reason to murder a man.
0: No? No, it isn't. But tell me about you. Did you murder Riley?
4: Well, wait a minute,
0: Mark. You're going back to Dodge with us, Beaver.
4: Oh, no, not me.
0: Keep your hand away from that gun.
4: Let's see how good you really are, Marshal.
0: No!
3: Dillon, good for you, Marshal. Good. You killed him. Now they're both dead.
0: Yeah, they're both dead. But you murdered one of them, Obie.
3: Jail. I can't go to jail, Marshal. I'd go crazy. I'd go crazy in jail, don't you understand? I can't go to jail.
0: It was a hard thing to do, but I had no choice, and I took Obie back to Dodge and locked him up. A few weeks later, he went on trial, and after long deliberation, the judge sentenced him to life imprisonment. Obie stood up and said he'd rather be hung. Then I took him back to jail, and I sat there with him for a while.
3: I thank you for everything you said, Marshal. You didn't have to do that.
0: I just tried to get the judge to believe you went crazy and you didn't know what you were doing, Obie.
3: I knew what I was doing. I told him I did.
0: Yeah, I know.
3: Why wouldn't he let him hang me, Marshal?
0: And he did what he thought was just, Obie. He didn't think you deserved hanging.
3: I don't know how I stood it this long in jail.
0: I'm sorry, Obie. I wish I could help you.
3: They got windows in the penitentiary, Marshal?
0: Sure, they have. But I'll be around later, Obie.

0: doing?
1: It's pretty hard on him, Chester. Where's Jim Branch, anyway?
0: Oh, my, I ain't seen him since the trial was over.
1: Well, maybe he'll come around later. I'm going to supper with Doc, Chester. We'll be at Delmonico's.
0: All right, sir.

0: Man like that could go crazy. Locked up, man? Oh, that's happened before.
1: There's nothing I can do about it, Doc.
0: Well, I know. I didn't mean it that way, Mac.
1: Pass me the beans, will you?
0: These are peas, Matt, but you're welcome to.
1: All right, peas. Peas, then. Thank you.
0: Why don't you take a vacation, Matt? You know, go back east somewhere, kind of like St. Louis or Kansas City or someplace like that.
1: Maybe I don't like towns either.
0: Well, that's just what I mean. You need a vacation, all right. Oh.
1: Yeah? Well, if I were a rich croaker, maybe I could take one.
0: A rich croaker? Croaker? Oh, croaker, man, how could you say...
1: All right, man, Doc. You could... Take it easy, well, Doc. You'll bust something.
0: It's a fine thing when a mere policeman can insult the noblest profession known to man.
1: I was insulting you, Doc, not the profession.
0: Oh, croaker. Oh, I might have known what it'd be like having supper with you tonight.
1: I'll buy you a drink after, huh? How's that?
0: Well, I don't know. Well, I'll think about it.
2: Mr. Dillon?
1: What's the matter, Chester?
2: Obie Ridgers. He's dead.
1: What?
2: I heard a shot out back, and I run into his cell, and he was laying there dead. There's a gun on the floor. I don't know where he got hold of it. You better come look.
0: He's dead all right, man.
1: You think he killed himself, Doc?
0: Well, the gun was held right close to his head.
1: Yeah. Maybe somebody called him over to the window and shot him.
0: Maybe. But he could have done it himself. The bullet entered right here, Matt.
1: Yeah. So you're saying it could be either murder or suicide, huh?
0: That's right.
2: Well, why would anybody murder him, Mr. Dillon? It don't make sense.
1: Well, it could be somebody who understood how Obie felt about being cooped up the rest of his life, Chester. And somebody who liked him. A good friend.
2: You mean Jim Branch?
1: I don't know who used that gun, but Obie's dead. And I'm going to find Jim. Jim Branch wouldn't talk one way or the other. So I charged him with both murder and abetting a suicide. And he was brought to trial. The trial didn't last long due to lack of evidence, and Jim was freed. He left the country soon after, and I never heard of him again. As Kitty had said, he and Obie were kind of like brothers.

Gunsmoke, transcribed under the direction of Norman MacDonald, stars William Conrad as Matt Dillon, U.S. Marshal. Tonight's story was specially written for Gunsmoke by John Meston, with music composed and conducted by Rex Corey. Featured in the cast were Vic Perrin, Lawrence Dobkin, Jack Crucian, and John Daner. Parley Bear is Chester, Howard McNair is Doc, and Georgia Ellis is Kitty. Roy Rowan speaking. Join us again next week as Matt Dillon, U.S. Marshal, fights to bring law and order out of the wild violence of the West in Gunsmoke.

0: Gunsmoke and Claustrophobia from June 26, 1954. Coming up next, we'll introduce a wartime short form series known as Yarns for Yanks. We'll be right back.
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0: Welcome back. I'm Greg Bell, and it's time to introduce to When Radio Was, a quarter-hour wartime series, which was shared with the U.S. soldiers fighting overseas via the Armed Forces Radio Service. This example is headed up by Howard Duff, who worked for the AFRS, and then after the war ended, he starred as Radio Sam Spade. Heading back now to 1942.
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0: 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Today's stars are the Barracks Bag Players. The story you'll hear today was written by Edna Ferber. The curtain goes up on Ain't Nature Wonderful.
1: Not one of you, unless you lived on the moon, but has felt the influence of the firm of Inverness and Heath. Now, the fifth floor is the pride of the store. There is the outdoor man's dream realized, and here, Florian reigned. If you wanted anything in the way of camping equipment, you learned to ask for Florian. He met you with what is known in the business efficiency guides as the strong personality greeting, like this. Hand clasp firm, look straight in the eye. How do you do, Mr. Out-of-Towner? So you're going on a vacation, eh? Ah, that's the life. I'm a Western man myself. God's country, yes, sir. The truth of it was, Florian Sykes had been born in Kenosha, Wisconsin. At the age of three, he had been brought to New York by a pair of inexpert and migratory parents. Now he was head of the fifth floor. Year by year, in his rise from errand to stock boy, from stock boy to clerk, from clerk to assistant manager, and then to his present official position, he had built about himself a tissue of innocent lies. He actually believed them himself. Sometimes a customer returned brown, energized, to thank Florian for the comfort of the outfit supplied him.
2: I want to tell you, Sykes, that was a great little outfit you sold me. Yes, sir. Not a thing too much, not a thing too little, either. Remember how I kicked about that air mattress? Well, that saved my life. I slept like a baby every night. And the trip. You've been there, haven't you?
1: Well.
2: Some pebble, that mountain.
1: Get to the top?
2: Well, we didn't do the peak. That is not right to the top. Started to a couple of times. The girls got tired. We didn't want to leave them alone. Pretty stiff climb, let me tell you.
1: Oh, you should have made the top.
2: Been up, have you?
1: Dozen times.
2: Oh, well, that's your business, you might say. Next time, maybe we'll do it. The missus says she wants to go back there every year.
1: Oh, no, you don't want to do that. Have you been out to Glacier? Huh? Have you done the Yellowstone on horseback?
2: No.
1: Ever been down the Grand Canyon?
2: Well, no, but...
1: Oh, you've got a few thrills coming to you, then. Yes, sir, you've got a few thrills coming to you. Now, Florian had never seen a mountain. The ocean meant Coney Island. He had breakfast at the Automat. He spent 2 hours over the Sunday papers. And Myra loved him. Myra worked in the women's and misses, and she didn't care a thing about the big outdoors or the great open spaces. And she had the most delicate, cup-like hollow at the base of her white throat. Once you heard her say,
3: Anybody who wants to wear those cross-country clothes is welcome to them. I'm a girl, and I'm satisfied to be. I don't see why I should wear a hard-boiled shirt and a necktie any more than a man should wear a pink georgette trimmed with filet. By the end of the week, when I spent 6 solid days selling men's clothes to women, I feel as if I'd die happy if I could take a milk bath and put on white satin and pearls and a train 6 yards long from the shoulders, you know.
1: On one of their rare Sundays together, he suggested a long tramp up the Palisades. Myra agreed enthusiastically.

0: Glorious, glorious.
1: Oh, Florian, aren't you? I mean, isn't it?
0: Ah, that's the kind of thing that makes a fellow over. Roughing it. Ah, you forget about the city. In the saddle all day, nothing but sky and mountains, God's big open spaces. Ah, that's the life.
1: But isn't it awfully uncomfortable? You know, cold and tense. Oh, I don't think I'd like it.
0: I wouldn't give you a cent for a person who was so soft they couldn't stand roughing it a little. That's the trouble with you Easterners. Soft. No red blood. Too many streetcars and high buildings and restaurants. Chop down a few trees and fry your own bacon and make your own camp and saddle your own horses. That's what I call living. I'm going back to it someday. See if I don't.
1: Well, I couldn't chop down a tree. I'd be afraid to saddle a horse. You have to stand right next to them, don't you? Most girls can't chop.
0: Miss Jessie Heath can. Mr. Heath's daughter, you know. She's a wonder. She was in yesterday. Spent all of 2 hours up in my department looking things over. There's nothing she can't do. She won a blue ribbon at the horse show in February. Saddle. She's climbed every peak that amounts to anything. Did the Alps when she was a little girl. This summer, she's going to do the Rockies. I'm selecting the outfit for the party. Gad, what a trip. Ah, gad.
1: She's flat, like a man. And she wears size 7.5C shoes. And her face looks like it had been rubbed with a scouring brick. Even if she is the boss's daughter.
0: Why, she's a goddess. She's, what's the matter?
1: I'm tired. I'm tired and I want to go home.
0: Well, why didn't you tell me you were tired?
1: I'm telling you now.
0: Well,
1: I've lived in the city all my life and I'm crazy about it. I love it.
0: But
1: I like to walk in the park a little, maybe, Sundays. But I hate hiking and you might as well know it.
0: Well,
1: I wouldn't chop down a tree, not if I was freezing to death. And I'd hate to sleep in a tent, so there.
0: Well,
1: I hate sunburn and freckles and ants in the pie and blisters on my feet and getting wet and flat heel shoes, and I never saddled a horse.
0: Well,
1: I'd
0: Myra,
1: be afraid to. And what's more, I don't believe you do either.
0: And with that, Myra turned and left him. And as he stood there, aghast, bewildered, resentful, clear and fair in the back of his mind was the picture of her white, slim, exquisite throat with a little delicate pulse beating in it as she cried out her rebellion. He wished, or someone inside him wished, that he could touch her on her throat very gently.
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0: The next morning, old Heath, red-faced, genial-looking, and not so genial as he looked, approached the head of the fifth floor.
1: How long you been with us, Sykes?
0: Well, sir, I came here as errand boy at 13. That's 10, 12, just about 16 years next June. Yes, sir?
1: Well, how'd my daughter get the idea that you were from the West and a regular mountain goat and a peak climber and all that, huh?
0: Well, sir, I am from the West, you know. Sir?
1: Have you had any long vacations since you've been with us?
0: No, sir. You see, in the summer, of course, our busy season, I never can get away then. So I've taken my 2 weeks in the fall.
1: Well, you couldn't have done all this mountain climbing before you were 13. And Jesse says that you say you know the Rockies, though.
0: Rockies? Oh, yes, as well as I know any mountains. Yes, sir.
1: Well, then, that's all right. Seems Jesse thinks you'd be a fine fella to have along on this trip she's going to make. Can't go myself. I hate mountain climbing anyway. It's too damn hard work. It's all right for you young folks, though. Well then, Sykes, what do you say? You want to go? You've earned a vacation after 16 years. There'll be about, let me see, Jackson. Well, there'll be about 8 in Jesse's crowd, not counting the guides, of course. What do you say? You like to go?
0: Yes, sir, I'd like to go, yeah. Very much, why, yes, sir, I... Thank you, Mr. Heath, I...
1: Well, then you'd like to go. Well, you leave in 2 weeks, Sykes, and please close your mouth. You might swallow a customer.
0: Oh, yeah, yes, sir. Myra saw Florian the day he left.
2: I hope you're going to have a beautiful time, Mr. Sykes.
0: Thanks, Myra. I'm sure I will. Jesse and I will have much to talk about out there in the wide open spaces.
2: It's wonderful. It's wonderful of Mr. Heath and Miss Heath, isn't it?
0: Wonderful, wonderful. Say, they're a couple of God's green footstools, that's what they are. Yes, sir, a couple of God's green footstools.
2: A couple of... Yes, that's what they are. Yes, sir.

10 minutes after the train had started, Florian Sykes knew he shouldn't have come. He'd suspected it before. But he kept saying to himself over and over, "You've always wanted a mountain trip, and now you're going to have it. You're a lucky guy. That's what you are, a lucky guy." It was a mixed and raggle-taggled group that Miss Jessie Heath had gathered about her for this expedition to the West. Florian found himself as bewildered by their glib talk of altitudes, packs, trails, horses, and camps as though they were talking a foreign language. Every now and then, one of them would turn to him for a bit of technical advice. It took them just about half a day to learn that Florian knew exactly peanuts about mountain climbing. The trip out takes 4 from New York.

0: next 3 weeks were bitter for Florian Sykes. When it came to leaping from peak to peak, Jessie turned out to be the young gazelle. On the trail, she was a mosquito afoot, a jockey on horseback, and she liked to have Florian with her. He'd stagger 10 feet, his heart pounding in the unaccustomed altitude, his lungs bursting, his lips parted, his breath coming sobbingly, his eyes starting from his head. And leaping lightly ahead of him around the bend was Jessie. Always, yes. She had a way of calling to the laggard.
1: Yoo-hoo!
0: Hallooing. Hallooing, I believe it's supposed to be. At 9,000 feet, they aimed at 10. At 10, they would have nothing less than 12. At 12,000, they were all for making a drive of it and having lunch at an altitude of 13,500. Florian used to take a hideous pleasure in fancying how, on reaching the top, they would all be missing. After searching and hallooing, he would peer over the edge, 13,500 feet at the very least, surely, and there, at the bottom, would discern their mangled forms, distorted, crushed, and quite, quite dead.
1: Yoo-hoo! Yoo-hoo!
0: Florian's rosy dream would vanish. On the third week, something awful happened. Florian got lost. He must have fallen asleep when he sat down to rest. When he awoke, the light had changed and the air was chill. He sat up, bewildered. He rose. He looked about. He called. He hallooed. He shouted. He did all the futile, frenzied things that a city man does who is lost in the mountains and, knowing he is lost, is panic-stricken. He ran hither and thither and back to hither again. He went forward and found himself back where he'd started. A terror seized him. A terror of those grim, menacing, towering mountain masses. He ran around and around and around. He stumbled. He fell, subsided and beaten. And his hand touched an object. With frightened fascination, he stared at it. Its very name struck terror to his heart. U.S. Emergency Ration K. It was printed on the box. My God. He'd come to this, and night was coming on, and there were mountain lions. He knew it. Mountain lions, and suddenly...
1: Yoo-hoo!
0: When Florian came into the Grand Central Station, he stopped and kissed the steps of the marble staircase. He was down at the store early. Next morning, he ran down the 2 flights of stairs to the 3rd floor. He couldn't wait for the elevator. For a moment, he couldn't find her, and his heart sank. She might be away. Then he spied her. He strode over to her. She turned. Into her eyes there leaped a look which she quickly veiled, as had been taught her by 1,000 female ancestors.
2: I got your postal.
0: Oh.
2: My, you're brown.
0: Oh.
2: Did you have a good time?
0: Oh. Well, yeah.
2: Why do you look at me like that?
0: Oh, how white your throat is. How white your throat is.
2: Well, it's no whiter than it was a month ago. I can see.
0: Oh, I know it. I know a lot of things I didn't know a month ago, Myra.
3: I say, old boy, I'd like to see something in the way of shoes. Do you have any...
0: Oh, go to some other department store. Myra. Oh, Myra.
2: Oh, Florian.
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0: From 1942, that was Howard Duff starring in Yarns for Yanks. During World War II, Duff would work for the Armed Forces Radio Service. Then after the war's end, he became a network radio star as the lead in The Adventures of Sam Spade. I'm Greg Bell, and that Yarns for Yanks story, Ain't Nature Wonderful, was indeed written by Edna Ferber. Well, a number of her novels were made into hit motion pictures, including Showboat, So Big, and Giant. My question, though, is about a 1929 Edna Ferber novel, which was adapted into a 1931 film that became the first Western to win the Best Motion Picture Oscar. I'll name it, then wrap up when radio was right after this break.
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0: And welcome back to When Radio Was. Before the break, I was talking about a 1929 novel by Pulitzer Prize-winning American author Edna Ferber, which would be made into a 1931 film, which became the very first Western to win the Best Motion Picture Oscar. The answer is Cimarron, starring Irene Dunne and Richard Dix. I'm your host, Greg Bell, and that'll do it this time around, but hey, take a moment and visit the website, which is whenradiowas.com. Until next time, I bid you farewell.
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0: 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Guaranteed human.
1: They say nature did not cause the fire. I'm Sue Guzman, Fox News. Evacuations ordered for some 90,000 people in Nevada as the Hawk Fire is burning out of control near Reno. Fire Battalion Chief Jane Ackerson.
2: Currently, we have 42,000 individuals who are displaced and on an active evacuation, with approximately 45,000 individuals that are in the set status to be prepared to evacuate.
1: Shane Ackerson says at least six people have been injured in the blaze, which began Saturday, quickly grew to 20 square miles. Officials said the blaze was likely caused by humans. Emergency officials in Washoe County opening the Reno Sparks Convention Center to evacuees. No pets allowed, as large and small animals were to be left at two other locations. 800 personnel have been assigned to the fire. Both the U.S. and Canada implementing 50% reciprocal tariffs on one another after the two countries were unable to reach a deal last week. More from Fox's Alex Hogan on the impact of President Trump's new tariffs.
3: He wrote on Truth Social saying Canada wants the benefits of being a state without being one. They also have charged our great farmers for many years massive amounts of tariffs, adding, quote, no more. The U.S. will impose 50% tariffs on about $20 billion worth of Canadian goods. Canada, in response to all of this, said that it will be imposing these tariffs dollar for dollar.
1: Critics arguing tariffs are raising costs for American businesses and consumers that depend on goods sourced from abroad. And authorities in Oregon investigating the deaths of five people and several domestic animals. They were found after an early Saturday morning vehicle fire on the rural property. And the Washington County Sheriff's Office says it is investigating the scene as a quintuple homicide. Police called in after firefighters discovered the bodies. And right now, no suspect is in custody. 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
4: 1 degree outside, Weather Network meteorologist Danielle Noyes. Clouds, patchy fog, and isolated shower tonight. Lows in the upper 60s, turning gradually less humid so that by tomorrow you'll feel the difference. Sunshine returns, temperatures up around 80, and a nice breeze out of the southwest, 10 to 20 miles per hour. A few clouds mix in during the afternoon. Another great day on Tuesday, mostly sunny. Highs in the upper 70s, breezy west-southwest wind, 10 to 20 miles per hour. For the only forecast you need to know, download our free 1 degree outside weather app in the App Store and Google Play.
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13: I'm Greg Bell, and coming up, a couple heroes featured in the comics. Later, we make our weekly visit with the adventures of Superman. But first, a character who may have shown up in comic books, but actually originated on the radio. It was the great-nephew of the Lone Ranger. Writer Fran Stryker created the Green Hornet when WXYZ station owner George W. Trendle was looking for a 20th century-based complimentary series to his already highly rated Lone Ranger program. Stryker would connect the two storylines by making newspaper publisher Britt Reed the great-nephew of the Masked Man, whose real name was John Reed. Britt, like his great-uncle, also fought crime while hiding behind a mask. He got help from his loyal sidekick, Kato, who happened to not only be skilled in Asian hand-to-hand combat techniques, but also was an expert chemist who created gas guns and smoke screens. And Kato could also drive with the skills of an F1 driver. Of course, the vehicle that he drove, the Black Beauty, was almost as popular with listeners as the human characters. In the episode we have, I believe it's Robert Hall as the title character, with Roland Parker as Kato. Let's head back to December 12th of 1944.
14: The Green Hornet. He hunts the biggest of all game. Public enemies who try to destroy our America.

With his faithful Filipino valet, Cato, Britt Reed, daring young publisher, matches wits with racketeers and saboteurs, risking his life that criminals and enemy spies will feel the weight of the law by the sting of the Green Hornet. Ride with Britt Reed in the thrilling adventure of Purely for Pleasure. The Green Hornet strikes again.

0: For once, Ed Lowry, star reporter at the Daily Sentinel, wasn't in a bragging mood. Lowry squirmed uncomfortably as Lenore Case told him, in no uncertain terms, just what she thought of his reportorial ability.
1: Oh, lay off, will you, Casey?
2: The biggest story in 6 months, right under your nose. And you let Axford take it away from you.
1: Oh, that guy carries a horseshoe in every pocket. I tell you, Case... Oh, hello, boss.
3: Hello, Ed.
2: Well, good morning, Mr. Reed.
3: Good morning, Miss Case.
4: Well, Lowry.
1: All right. So you read Axford's story, too. So he was 10 blocks away, and I was right inside the hotel when it happened, and he pulled a scoop on me. All right, so why don't everybody lay
3: Relax,
1: off?
3: Relax,
1: and...
3: Lowry.
4: Well,
3: only it does seem like the proverbial man-bites-dog routine. Here you are right inside the Stanley Hotel when Preston Parker decides to high-dive from his room on the 14th
2: and
3: floor.
2: Axford, and Axford, 10 blocks away, gets there and gets the story before Lowry knows what happened. Oh, brother.
1: Oh, I'm getting out of this fire trap right now.
2: Is he really as mad as he acts, Mr. Reed?
3: Lowry, you know as well as I do. He'll cool off.
0: Lowry, the unhappy reporter, didn't go back to the office that day. Late that night, sitting at the bar in the Hotel Stanley...
1: Rats. Hey, Curly, come here.
5: Yeah, come here. Oh, now, why don't you stop calling me Curly, Mr. Lowry? Makes people laugh.
1: Fine. I make people laugh, too. Here, give me a refill, and then I'm heading for home.
5: Sure. Yes, a second. Here you are. It'll be 40 cents.
1: Yeah.
5: Sure was a good story you had in the Sentinel today.
1: That wasn't my story. It was Mike Axford's. As for me, I ain't even sure I work there anymore.
5: Oh, you've said that before. You know, funny thing about that Preston Parker case, wasn't it?
1: I don't know, Curly. I haven't even read it.
5: No? Well, just when they had it all figured out that Parker committed suicide, along comes a detective, Inspector McNeil, down to headquarters.
1: That guy. So he stuck his nose in and said it was murder, I suppose.
5: That's right.
1: Those chumps. Always trying to make something out of nothing.
5: Well, maybe. But this time he might have something.
1: Sure.
5: You see, when they examined this guy Parker down at the morgue, they found some stuff sort of clutched in his finger, see?
1: Sure, I know.
5: And this McNeil, he figures out it was some kind of fur from a woman's coat, see?
1: Huh?
5: Caracal, I think it was.
1: Rats. McNeil wouldn't know a caracal coat from $6 a week. Why, that guy is so dumb, Curly. What did you say?
5: Who? Me? I didn't say nothing.
1: Oh, yes, you did.
5: Well, all I said was that McNeil said there was some day mixed up in the thing and that she was probably wearing a caracal dress.
1: That's for me, kid. I'll see you later.
5: Well, hey, don't you want your change?
1: Take it and buy yourself a toupee.

0: Oh, good morning, Sherlock.
1: Hiya, Casey, old kid.
0: What were you saying about somebody having horseshoes in their pockets?
1: What?
0: Oh, you sure got a swell break, Lowry. No fooling.
1: Oh, now, look, sister, don't start telling me how lucky I was. When I left here yesterday morning, I got right to work on this case and stayed right with it Oh, hello, boss.
2: Go ahead, Bucky.
1: You too? I tell you, it wasn't luck. It was real brain work, see? Why, the minute I found out Preston Parker was dead, I suspected murder, see? And then when Inspector McNeil says they suspected a woman of being mixed up in it because of Parker having a chunk of caracal fur clutched in his hand...
2: You remembered seeing doll baby Dolores at the Stanley Bar.
1: Oh, seeing her? Well, that's the dame I told you I met there yesterday afternoon.
2: You met her? Sure.
1: And, of course, that piece of fur the cops had matched the caracal coat she was wearing, see? So as soon as they started putting on the pressure, this doll baby spills a work, see?
0: I still think it was one large chunk of pure, undiluted luck.
1: It was brain work. Why, the minute I set eyes on that babe yesterday down at the Stanley, why, I knew right off the bat that she was a... Well, the way it happens, I was talking to Curly in the bar. Sure, a reporter. Well, his job takes a lot of brain work, Curly. Why, I could tell you...
3: What do you have, miss?
4: Martini, please.
3: Yes, ma'am.
1: Hello. Getting a little colder outside?
4: I didn't notice.
1: Oh. Well, with a coat like that, you wouldn't.
3: Here you are, miss.
1: What kind of fur is that, huh?
4: Look, Junior, if you're lonely, couldn't we find something more interesting to talk about than my fur coat?
1: Oh, sure. Well, I was just curious. Of course, I wouldn't even know sable from rabbit myself, but that ain't rabbit fur, I'll bet.
4: Rabbit? Happens to be caracal. And if you think there isn't a difference, just go out and try to buy your girlfriend one next payday.
1: Well, now, what are you laughing about?
2: Okay, Laura. That was brain work, all right. Okay.
0: Yes? Oh, just a moment, please. It's for you, Mr. Reed.
2: Thanks. Hello? Oh, hello, Inspector. Why, yes. Sure. Be there in 20 minutes. Right. Bye.
1: Hey, now what?
2: McNeil at headquarters. He wants to see me. Something about your girlfriend.
1: Oh, the doll baby? Well, what's he want to see you for?
2: I haven't the least idea, Lowry. Want to go along?
1: Oh, sure. Maybe he wants to give a banquet or something for me, huh? For helping to grab the dame.
5: Hello,
6: Inspector.
5: Hey, Mr. Reed, Lowry. This is Mr. Pierce. Mr. Reed, Mr. Lowry.
2: How do you do, Mr. Pierce?
1: I know you, Mr. Pierce.
5: Would you be seated, gentlemen?
1: Thank you.
5: Now, Mr. Pierce is an attorney representing Dolores Caliani.
1: Oh. The doll baby, huh? Oh, you got a lot of client in that little package, Pierce.
7: Miss Caliani is the unfortunate victim of circumstances.
1: Yes, so was Preston Parker.
7: My client has admitted her participation in what's happened. However, when the matter comes to trial, I'm certain we shall be able to establish a very justifiable motive on her part.
1: Oh, sure.
2: But may I ask why you've called me down here, Inspector? I mean, what has this to do with...
5: Mr. Pierce has indicated that his client wishes to make a deal with the police.
2: Huh? I still don't see what this has to do with the Daily Sentinel.
7: Well, perhaps I can explain, Mr. Reed. Now, naturally, Miss Caliani hopes to be fully exonerated when her case comes to trial.
2: Naturally.
7: Meanwhile, she's inclined to render the police a very great favor.
2: Oh?
7: It's reasonable to assume, of course, that her trial will be expensive. My client isn't too well off financially.
2: You're not suggesting that the Daily Sentinel contribute to her defense expenses, are you?
7: Mm-hmm. In a roundabout way, yes. Now, your paper has for some time offered a standing reward of $25,000 for information leading to the capture of the Green Hornet.
2: The Green Hornet? Yes. Yes, we have.
7: Would you still pay that reward to a person, let us say, outside the law? To Miss Caliani?
2: Are you inferring that this girl can bring about the capture of the Green Hornet?
7: Precisely. And I think you'll agree that such an event would be well worthwhile.
2: Yes.
7: My client would be doing the police a very great favor. A favor which would possibly be remembered when she comes to trial. And also the
2: Reward money would help.
5: Well, what do you think of it, Mr. Reed?
2: As the magician says, it's a good trick if you can do it.
1: Yeah. You mean to say, Pierce, this doll baby's going to put the finger on the Green Hornet in exchange for a light sentence? She knows him and is willing to slip him a fast double X?
7: That'd be the crude way of putting it, Mr. Lowry. What I want to know from you, Mr. Reed, is this. Will the Daily Sentinel pay the reward to my client if the Green Hornet is apprehended?
2: The answer is yes.
7: Dead or alive?
2: Right. But you can tell your client that for $25,000 we don't take substitutes.
7: Don't worry. You'll get the real McCoy.
6: Inspector?
7: How soon can you arrange for Miss Caliani's release?
1: Hey! You mean you're going to turn that doll character loose? Well, why can't she just tell the cops how to grab off the Hornet?
7: That, too, would be the crude way, Mr. Lowry.
5: We'll arrange a release, and the girl will be under surveillance from our best plainclothesman at all times.
7: Now, just remember, if you want her to be successful, you've got to give her a chance. Also, you'll have to remember that the Green Hornet is an exceptionally brilliant fellow.
2: Yes.
7: And above all, gentlemen, not a word of this plan should be mentioned outside. We can't afford to be careless.
2: Careless? I promise you, I'll try not to be careless, Mr. Pierce. Good luck to you, Inspector. See you later, Pierce.
7: Sure.
2: Come on, Lowry.
8: A few minutes later found Britt Reed, the young man about town and newspaper publisher, in his well-furnished apartment, talking to Cato, the only living person to know his true identity as the mysterious Will-o'-the-Wisp, the Green Hornet.
2: She's either stalling for time, Cato, or else she has some plan for putting over a fast one on both the police and the Daily Sentinel.
9: You think girl maybe plan to kill someone, then fix identification so police think dead man Green Hornet?
2: Well, she's capable of doing anything. She certainly sold the inspector a bill of goods.
9: Oh.
2: He really believes that she knows the Hornet.
9: Oh, police take any chance to capture Green Hornet.
2: It's all very flattering.
9: Girl have everything to gain, nothing to lose by telling lie to police.
2: Now, that's where you're wrong. Whatever her scheme is, if it doesn't work, she may lose her life for the killing of young Parker.
9: Oh.
2: And as for her little dream about knowing the Green Hornet, she's going to be able to say that truthfully before this case is over with.
9: Green Hornet make doll baby's dream into a nightmare, huh?
2: Starting right now. Come on, let's get busy.

0: 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We'll be back with more after this short break.
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0: In his apartment, Britt Reed spoke briefly to his Filipino valet, Cato.
1: The doll baby is being released this evening.
2: Ooh.
1: Now, the police have arranged a very elaborate shadow system. She'll be followed and watched every hour of the day.
2: You think girl just make bluff to get out of jail?
1: I don't know, but I certainly intend to find out. Cato, when the girl comes out of police headquarters, you're going to follow her.
2: Follow her and detectives?
1: Well, do the best you can.
2: What do you do, Mr. Britt?
1: I'm going out to Forest Hill to see Mr. Parker.
2: Oh, father of murdered boy. But he refused to talk to newspaper men.
1: He won't refuse to talk to the Green Hornet. Now get after that girl, Cato, and try to phone me here later this evening.

0: Later that evening, at the elaborate Parker home in Forest Hill...
1: I don't wish to discuss the matter with you or anyone else. Go to the police for your information. Nelson.
2: Yes, Mr. Parker?
1: If there are any more phone calls, I'm not in. Understand?
2: Very good, sir.
1: I shall be in my study the rest of the evening. Confounded newspapers. Detectives snooping around. So Preston's death hadn't created enough scandal already. They're trying to find out... What? Who are you?
3: Close the door, Mr. Parker, and don't make a sound.
1: Nelson! Come quickly! Nelson!
4: What in the world has happened, Mr. Parker? What?
3: Oh. Sorry, Nelson! I hope you're not going to ask for the same treatment, Mr. Parker.
1: That mask. You are the Green Hornet.
3: And very much interested in getting some information concerning the death of your son.
1: No. No! You can't make me believe that Preston would be involved in anything...
3: In business with the Green Hornet? No, Mr. Parker. But when a man as prominent as your son becomes a murder victim, it's usual for his parents to demand an investigation.
1: But I...
3: So far, you've done everything in your power to prevent the police from getting at the bottom of this case.
1: I have no desire to create any more scandal.
3: You're afraid, Parker.
1: Well,
3: I can see it in your face. You don't want to know the truth behind your son's murder.
1: Yes. Yes, I am afraid.
3: You're afraid of the police and the newspapers because anything they learn becomes public property.
1: Yes. Why are you interested in the matter?
3: Can you keep your mouth shut?
1: What? Why, of course.
3: Dolores Kalyani, the girl who murdered your son, is being released by the police tonight.
1: What?
3: She made a deal with him. Promised to find the Green Hornet and turn him in.
1: Oh, then she knows you, huh?
3: She's a liar. She lied about knowing me, and I'm beginning to think she lied about your son. Somehow that story about a lover's quarrel doesn't ring true.
1: I happen to know it wasn't true.
3: And suppose we get down to talking facts.
1: I wonder if I can trust you.
3: You've never heard of the Green Hornet double-crossing anyone.
1: Sit down, Hornet. Maybe you can do something for both of us.
5: Oh, bye.
3: Sure.
5: Bye.
3: Wait till I tie up your butler.
1: When Preston left this house the last time, he was carrying exactly $100,000 in cash.
3: Mr. Parker, why haven't you told this to the police?
1: My son's death is covered with scandal and disgrace now. I don't wish to make matters any worse. You understand?
3: No. But I'm going to work in that direction, Mr. Parker.

0: What do you want? That's what I want to know. You said...
1: Sit down, Mamie. Relax. When Dolores gets here, you'll find out.
0: When Dolores gets here? That's all I've heard for 3 hours, when Dolores gets here. All this hocus-pocus. Nobody
1: Shut
0: ever...
1: Up. Listen. That must be her now.
0: Oh, thank goodness you got here, kid. This wacky shyster's been driving me batty with all kinds of double talk.
1: All right now, baby. Hurry it up. Make it fast.
2: Come on, Mamie. Come on.
0: What's cooking? Ain't nobody going to tell me what's cooking around this joint.
2: Didn't Pierce tell you?
0: Pierce? Well, he's a lawyer. All he can do is ask questions.
2: Then I'll tell you. You're going to change coats with me, see, and fast.
0: Yeah?
2: Yeah. There's a couple of plainclothesmen out front. They've been tailing me all evening, see?
0: Oh.
2: Now, you scram out of here wearing my coat. Go down to the avenue and take a cab. And don't stop until you're clear across town.
0: Yeah? What are you going to be doing?
2: None of your business, sweetheart. Jimmy, give her some dough. Give her enough to keep her mind on her work.
1: Mm-hmm. Here. Here's a C note for you, Mamie. Now get busy.
0: $100? Just for wearing that swell coat? Oh, gee.
2: You can get a grand on that coat from any hawk shop in town.
0: A grand? You mean I'm going to get to keep that fur coat?
2: That's what I said. Now come on, snap into it.
3: Cato watched the door of the apartment building open, and the figure of the girl in the expensive fur coat descend to the sidewalk. And then Cato ducked quickly back into the dense shrubbery as the girl came directly down the sidewalk past him, heading toward the avenue.
4: Where a girl leave a apartment building now? Detectives down the street, they follow.
3: Then, as the girl's face became clearly visible...
4: Where a girl leave Mary Chase. Tonight, Cato get plenty... Wait, that not same girl. Doll baby girl still in apartment house. This girl change clothes with doll baby. Oh, now Cato let policeman follow for coat. Then go plenty fast to telephone Green Hornet.
3: A few moments later, in another part of the city, Britt Reed pressed the starter and the mighty engine of the superpowered Black Beauty roared into life. And then the great car was thundering through the night, driven by the sworn enemy of every criminal, the Green Hornet.

0: Meanwhile, at police headquarters...
1: Well, you can hang around if you like, Larry, but I'm heading for home.
2: And that's for me, Inspector. Thought maybe something would break before now, but...
3: Just a minute. Yes? Put him on. What is it, O'Malley? What?
4: Well, of all the... All right, get back out there, you dope, and step on it. Yes, yes, I'll meet you there, but she's probably 100 miles away by now. Of all the stupid
2: hey,
4: dolls.
2: Hey, now what?
4: Oh, the doll baby pulled a fast one. Went into an apartment building over on East... Haywood Street. Switched clothes with another day.
2: Switched clothes with another...
4: Hey. Sure, the other day,
2: here,
4: went out wearing the doll baby's clothes. And these two lunkheads I posted out there fall for it.
2: Uh-oh.
4: They followed this decoy clear across town before they know what the score is. Well, I'll see you later. Gotta get out there right away.
2: Hey, can I go along?
4: Well, if you want to, come on.

0: You don't scare me, Pierce. Not even a little bit.
1: Now, look, doll, you're taking me all wrong, see?
0: Uh-huh. And if I wasn't taking you wrong, then you'd be taking me right, huh?
1: Oh, come on. Let's stop this silly arguing and get out of here. Let's go get that dog.
0: Not so fast.
1: But, doll, those coppers aren't going to chase that dumb wench all night without finding out the difference. They'll be back here.
0: All right, so they'll be back. And the doll baby, you'll still know where the dough is while you run around tearing your hair.
1: But, baby, haven't I done my part? Now, didn't I invent that gag about you putting the finger on the Green Hornet? Didn't I get Mamie over here and get the cops off your trail? And didn't I get young Parker to bring the $100,000 to the hotel?
0: Sure, I know. And didn't you slug the guy and help me dump him out the window? Huh? I can just imagine how much help I'd be getting from you if you knew where that money was.
1: Aw.
0: You're a smart turkey, Pierce. Cops know that. I guess you're the smartest shyster that ever came down the pipe.
1: All right. So what
0: that
1: got to do...
0: In fact, you're so smart, you could pass for the Green Hornet yourself.
1: What are you getting at, doll? I don't see...
0: Sure you're smart. You even figured how we could pass off some stooge to the cops for the real Green Hornet and collect that 25G reward.
1: Listen,
0: you
1: honey,
0: even
1: I...
0: promoted all the gadgets to make it look genuine. A mask like the Hornet wears. A gas gun like
1: sure,
0: you
1: sure, that's right. Well, we can still do it, baby. It'll work, I tell you.
0: I think so myself. But we're not going to do it. I'm going to do it.
1: Put up that gun.
0: Maybe I won't collect any reward, but I'll have $100,000 for myself, and the coppers will get their Green Hornet, as promised.
1: Doll, listen, baby, I'll play it straight with you, honest. I'll cut you in on
0: no,
1: anything.
0: No, I'm going to cut you out.
1: Now, please, baby, you can't do this to me. Well, let's go get that dough.
0: The dough is
1: and...
0: right here in this apartment, smart boy. But you won't ever get any closer to it than you are right now.
1: No, please. Listen to me, Dolly.
0: Dolly, don't. Oh, you were smart, shyster. But not too smart for the doll baby. Now to get that dough and scram out of here before... What? You! The Green Hornet!
2: Drop it, sister. Drop it, I said.
3: You were talking about money, doll baby. Where is it?
0: No, listen, Hornet.
3: Now, would you rather see how this gas gun works than let me look for myself?
0: Listen, let's make a deal, Hornet.
3: After the way you just concluded your deal with Brother Pierce, I don't think I care for any thanks. Where's the money?
0: In the kitchen cupboard. But please,
3: Shut
0: Hornet,
3: up. Your friends, the police, will be showing up any minute. They're going to find the money and a note from the Green Hornet.
0: You're not taking the money?
3: When I found out why you killed Parker, I decided to do this one little job purely for pleasure.
0: What do you mean about leaving a note for the cops?
3: I want them to know that Preston Parker was an 18-carat American. That he was spending $100,000 to crash into your clever gang of spies and saboteurs so they could have the pleasure of breaking
0: Listen,
3: it up.
0: It's the police. I'm getting out of here. Right.
3: This is for you, doll baby. Pleasant dreams.
0: No, wait.
4: What a sweet pair of double crossers.
5: Boy, what a story, huh, Casey, old kid?
6: No, it was a peach, Lowry. Too bad they didn't make a clean sweep and get the Green Hornet along with that shyster and the doll baby.
5: Well, personally, I got a sort of sneaking admiration for that luck.
6: What?
5: Sure. The cops and the newspapers weren't getting any place on that Parker killing. But after the Hornet put him on the right track, boy, what a story.
6: Well, I can understand why Mr. Parker wouldn't give the police any information.
5: Sure. He figured that his son was mixed up with those rats, see?
6: Well, in a way he was.
5: Oh, sure. But imagine the nerve of the kid, will you? Rejected by the army. Tried to get into the FBI. Rejected. So he gets a bunch of cash and goes out to break up that gang single-handed.
6: He didn't quite succeed, but he certainly started the ball rolling in the right direction. Well, good morning, Mr. Reed.
5: Oh, good morning, Mr. Reed.
3: Good morning, Lowry.
5: Say.
3: Now what?
5: I'd sure like to know how that guy found out about the doll baby getting out of jail.
6: What guy?
5: Why, the Green Hornet. You know he left a note for the cops and $100,000 in cash.
6: Yes, I know.
5: Imagine the nerve of the guy. Leaving all that dough and telling the cops he was doing this one job purely for pleasure. Oh, boy, what a guy. What a guy.

0: These copyrighted dramas originate in the studios of WXYZ Detroit. All characters, names, places, and incidents are fictitious. Henry Stambaugh speaking.
1: Purely for Pleasure, an episode of The Green Hornet from December 12th of 1944. That series was launched 8 years earlier out of Detroit radio station WXYZ and continued into the early 1950s. The actors who played the character in chronological order were Al Hodge, Donovan Faust, Robert Hall, then Jack McCarthy. When it came to television for a single season run in the late 1960s, Van Williams was both Brit and the Hornet, and a sidekick Cato played by martial arts legend Bruce Lee. I'm Greg Bell, and up next is our weekly visit with the adventures of Superman. We'll continue the fall 1947 storyline, The Ruler of Darkness, right after this break.
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11: Faster than a speeding bullet. More powerful than a locomotive. Able to leap tall buildings at a single bound. Look, up in the sky. It's a bird. It's a plane. It's Superman.
12: Today, eat Kellogg's Pep, the Super Cereal. Super as in Superman.
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17: The chief, Lois.
15: And candidate for mayor on the new Reform Party ticket, has just been arrested.
17: Arrested?
15: Charged with criminal assault.

0: And now, the adventures of Superman. Determined to free Metropolis from the gangster rule of Mike Hickey, corrupt political boss, Editor Perry White and Clark Kent, who, as we know, is Superman, called together the business, civic, and religious leaders of the city and organized a reform party. And at the first meeting, White was persuaded to run for mayor. When boss Mike Hickey learned of this, he told his henchmen,
1: "When we get through with Perry White and his reform party, they'll wish they'd never been born."
0: Late the following evening, radio programs were interrupted to announce that Perry White had just been arrested, charged with criminal assault. Shocked and bewildered, Clark Kent and Lois Lane, star reporters for White's newspaper, The Daily Planet, raced to police headquarters and cornered their old friend, Inspector Henderson.
2: What in the name of heaven is this all about, Inspector?
3: I suppose you're referring to Perry White.
4: Naturally.
2: Just heard a radio flash saying he'd been arrested. Now, that can't be true.
3: Well, it is. White was arrested, all right, Kent. He's in the city jail.
4: Mr. White? In the city jail?
3: That's right, Miss Lane.
4: Well, I never heard anything so ridiculous in my whole life.
2: Neither did I. Something's very wrong, Inspector.
3: Well, if you two will be quiet for just a moment, maybe I can get a word in.
2: I'm sorry. Go ahead.
3: Now, in the first place, there's been no mistake. Secondly, your boss is in a very bad spot. We've got him booked on a hit-and-run charge.
2: Now, wait a minute.
3: He struck a man down with his car at Roosevelt Boulevard and 88th Street this evening. Seriously injured him and sped away.
2: Oh, I can't believe that.
4: Neither can I. Someone must have made a mistake, Inspector.
3: Oh, no, Miss Lane. Several reputable witnesses saw the accident and identified him.
4: Why?
3: What's more, they got the license number of White's car.
4: What?
2: They did?
3: That's right.
2: The chief was driving? You're sure?
3: According to at least six witnesses, a man who answers White's description perfectly stopped his car after the accident and got out. Then, when he saw the man lying there, he must have lost his nerve, because they say he jumped back into his car and sped away. We picked him up at his house.
4: I can't believe it.
2: Look, Inspector, you say there were at least six witnesses?
3: Right. And reputable witnesses, Kent.
2: Oh?
3: Yes, men like Professor Nielsen of Metropolis University, who was walking home from the university with one of his students. They both witnessed the accident. They described White and reported the license number of the

0: I'll call the sergeant and tell him to let you in.
1: Thank you, Inspector.
2: Come on, Lois. Let's go.
3: We'll be back in a flash with more of The Adventures of Superman right after this short break.
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0: Okay, Clancy, thanks.
1: Oh, Chief, how did you ever get into a mess like this?
12: Through the sheer, unadulterated stupidity of that addle-pated, glorified beef-pounder Henderson, that's all.
0: Now, look, Chief.
1: I'm sure there must be some mistake, Chief.
12: Mistake? Ha, why, this is the biggest farce ever perpetrated. Imagine accusing me, Perry White, of being a hit-and-run driver. Why, it's ridiculous. It's idiotic. Now, why should I...
0: Now, wait a minute. Calm down, please.
12: Calm down? How can you expect a man to calm down after sitting here in this rat hole of a cell with a ridiculous charge hanging over his head?
0: It's not so ridiculous.
1: It's very serious, Chief.
12: Oh, it can't be. It must be somebody's unfunny idea of a practical joke. Somebody...
0: Chief, will you listen to me? It's no joke when you're in danger of being charged with manslaughter.
12: What? Manslaughter?
1: That's right. Inspector Henderson just told us that the victim of the hit-and-run accident that you're charged with is in a very critical condition.
0: Yes, and if he should die, you'll be on trial for manslaughter.
12: Oh, no, they can't do this to me. This can't be. I must be dreaming.
1: I wish you were. I wish all of us were.
0: Yes, so do I. Now, look, Chief, don't fly off the handle at this question. Just answer truthfully. You didn't hit that man tonight, did you?
12: Of course I did.
1: How could you even ask a question like that, Clark Kent?
0: I knew the answer. I just wanted to hear it from the chief himself.
12: You do believe me, don't you?
1: Certainly you do, Chief.
0: Now, we've got to see if we can get to the bottom of this mess. And the only way to do that is to get all the facts.
12: Oh, what good will it do? I've already given the police the facts, and they won't accept them.
0: Well, they can't because of all the circumstantial evidence piled up against you. Now, look. According to the police blotter, the accident happened at 7:39 this evening at Roosevelt Boulevard and 88th Street. Do you know where you were at that?

0: time?
1: Henderson asked me the same question. And I told him I was on my way home at that time. Probably was right there. I mean, at 88th and Roosevelt Boulevard, about the time the accident occurred.
2: You were?
1: Yes. Yeah, that's it. Figuring the time it takes me to drive that far on my way home from the office.
3: Well, did you see an accident or any signs of an accident there at that time?
1: No. No, at least I didn't notice anything.
2: Well, then, but Chief, how could all those witnesses describe you perfectly as the driver who ran down a man in a car like yours, bearing your license plate?
1: They couldn't, unless they were blind or just plain lying.
3: Now, wait, Chief. One of the witnesses is Professor Nielsen, law school dean at the university. Certainly you don't think he would deliberately lie, do you?
1: Oh, Kent, I don't know what to think. All I know is that I didn't hit anyone, nor did I run away from an accident tonight or any night. And here I am in jail in danger of standing trial for manslaughter. Oh, why? Why did this happen to me?
3: Hey, wait a minute.
1: Huh?
3: I think I know the answer to that question.
1: What?
2: What is it, Clark?
3: You know, in the excitement of all that's happened tonight, we quite forgot that you, Chief, were running for mayor.
2: That's right.
1: Oh, fine, fine, great. Can you just see the headlines in tomorrow's papers? Perry White, candidate for mayor, jailed as hit-and-run driver.
3: That's not all. You're spearheading our reform ticket to drive Mike Hickey and his dirty machine out of City Hall.
2: What's that got to do with it?
3: Can't you see now what's behind this?
1: Great Scott, yes. Kent, I've been framed.
2: Framed?
3: That's right. Framed by as clever and as fiendish a plot as has ever been dreamed up.
4: Shocked, Lois Lane and Perry White stare incredulously at Clark Kent, finding it almost impossible to believe that even Mike Hickey would be capable of stooping this low to eliminate a threat to his power. Is Kent right in his accusation against the corrupt politician Hickey? We'll know in just a moment, so keep listening. And now, back to the adventures of Superman. Locked up in the Metropolis City Jail and charged with being a hit-and-run driver, in danger of standing trial for manslaughter if the victim should die, Editor Perry White insisted to Lois Lane and Clark Kent that he was innocent of the crime. Suddenly, the realization of what was behind the whole thing occurred to Kent.
3: It's perfectly clear, Chief. You've been framed. Framed by Mike Hickey to wreck your chances for being elected mayor on a Reform Party ticket. And to protect the crooked political machine of which he's boss.
2: Of course. That must be the answer.
1: Well, it won't work. I won't knuckle under to Hickey. If necessary, I'll conduct my campaign from this cell.
3: That's the spirit, Chief. We'll lick this somehow.
4: Grimly, Perry White, Clark Kent, and Lois Lane set about planning their strategy. But their enthusiasm would undoubtedly be dampened somewhat if they were aware of political boss Mike Hickey's conversation with one of his lieutenants in another part of the city.
5: Sure you've got all tracks covered on the hit-and-run accident, Lou?
6: It's a perfect frame. The guy couldn't beat that rap with the attorney general for a mouthpiece.
5: Good. That ought to show him I mean business.
6: Yeah. Look, Mr. Hickey, what if he's too stupid or too stubborn to give in even now?
5: If he's stupid enough to still want to fight me and my machine, I've got an ace up my sleeve that'll put him out of my way for good and make his Reform Party disappear like it was hit with an atom bomb.
4: With his black eyes gleaming evilly through narrowed eyelids, Boss Mike Hickey leans back and draws slowly on a big cigar held between the fat fingers of his squarish hand. What can he possibly do to Perry White worse than what he has already done? A great deal happens tomorrow when Clark Kent learns the real truth behind the crime for which Perry White is accused and, as Superman, goes into action in a desperate effort to save his friend and rid Metropolis of corrupt machine politics. So don't fail to tune in again tomorrow, same time, same station, for Chapter 8 of Ruler of Darkness in The Adventures of Superman.
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8: 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I'm Greg Bell, and announcer Jackson Becker would also spend time voicing a bearded, muscular cartoon nemesis. I'll name that character and then wrap up when radio was right after this.
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0: big fight down in Rhode Island. I'll get to the Lindsey Clancy case, but big fight down in Rhode Island. And it's just so stupid, the Taylor Swift tax. So this is kind of like what our good friend Zohran the Magnificent, Mamdani, Kami Mamdani, is doing in New York. And I was in New York over the weekend. He's basically, if that residence in New York is not your primary residence, then you're going to pay an extra tax on it. I told you about how I have a friend whose mother lives in Westchester, but when her husband passed away, she got a small apartment in Manhattan so she could go down and stay there and visit with her grandchildren. Okay. And because that's not her primary address, she has to pay another $40,000 on top of her regular property tax, which, if you're familiar with Manhattan, oh boy, she's got to sell the place. She can't keep it. She can't afford that. Oh, I thought this was all about tucking it to the rich folks. It's not about tucking it to the rich folks. It's just about tucking it. And can I just ask, why do you have to penalize somebody who owns a property and already pays you a significant amount of tax? Well, you know, we told you about how Mamdani was out in front of that CEO's apartment when he announced this tax. So glib, so happy. And now that company is dropping a multi-billion dollar expansion. They've decided not to do it in New York City. It's going to go to Dallas, to Y'all Street. That's what they call it. All the finance companies that have moved to Dallas from New York, Y'all Street, not Wall Street. Anyway, $40,000. So in Rhode Island, they want to do the same thing. And they call it the Taylor Swift tax because Taylor, you know, she's got that beautiful house in Watch Hill and right on the water. What's it worth? About 26 mil, I think. Or it's a nice little pig. You can't miss it when you go down to Watch Hill. Anyway, Rhode Island wants to tax her more. Not a primary residence. Why? No, I'm serious. You've got to ask that question, why? Because the only answer can be, well, because we want to fleece her, she can afford it. Seriously, what is she not paying as her fair share? I mean, Democrats are always talking about paying your fair share. Okay. What do you think she pays for property tax already? This is going to add, I think the estimate was about another $160,000 on top of what she'll have to pay. What's the purpose of that? And when you fleece wealthy people, guess what they do? They take their business elsewhere. I mean, some of them will say, it's cost of living there. What am I going to do? You're simply fleecing people. That's why I always ask the question, why? I have the same argument when they come up with something like, well, we want to legalize sports betting. And invariably, the first thing I always hear is, well, we can tax it. And that never should be the reason why you institute something. Like the marijuana push, it was, look at all the revenue we'll make off of this. Well, okay, but maybe you should ask the more important question. Should we introduce marijuana into our community? Yeah. So look, just ask the question, why? Because everybody always say they have to pay their fair share. Well, they do. They pay the same tax rate on property valuation as you do. Lindsey Clancy. I'm sorry, folks, but it's gone a little too far. She strangled children. Now we can say, okay, she wasn't in her right mind. She strangled children. Do you know how many women there are? And some, and I send them out all of our love and affection, who may be listening to this show right now, who are battling with some psychological issues following the birth of a child. They're not strangling that child. They're not. And some of them are not receiving the proper treatment that they should be receiving, because that's been the case here. And maybe they have husbands who are trying their best to be able to help. But in the Lindsey Clancy case, nobody remembers the three kids. And listen, I understand the women out there are trying to bring attention to this. I'm with you. But should somebody who's done that have complete exoneration? What about the millions of women who don't, who have that? It's something to think about. All right. Speaking of thinking, Tommy B joins us when we return. Get the work week forecast. You're listening to the Jim Polito Show. You are not alone.
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3: Good morning. I'm Brian Berner with this WXTK news update. Lindsey Clancy's trial is highlighting gaps in how her mental health care was coordinated. Her defense argues a half a dozen specialists failed to communicate while issuing 30 prescriptions over 4 months. Her attorneys say that testimony has shown that one provider even lacked Clancy's hospital records and never asked her to authorize their release. Experts say that Massachusetts law requires postpartum screening and mental health referrals, but doesn't identify who must oversee care after the handoff. Court officials say that closing arguments in the case could begin sometime early this week. The town of Chatham will be holding a neighborhood information meeting this week on Phase 1F1 of the sewer project. They say representatives from the Department of Public Works, the town's engineer, and contracting partners are inviting residents to attend Wednesday's meeting at the town office annex on George Ryder Road, which will take place between 5 and 7 p.m. Early voting for the September 1st primary election is underway in Massachusetts and will continue until this Friday. Secretary of the Commonwealth, William Gavin, says voters can cast an early ballot in the city or town where they are registered to vote. The primary election is Tuesday, September 1st, and for those interested, a list of early voting locations is available online at voteinma.com. A Catholic nonprofit is suing the Barnstable Zoning Board of Appeals after it revoked a permit to relocate a 50-bed homeless shelter in Hyannis. Justin Pospiak reports.
4: Catholic Charities argues the move just 300 yards from Hyannis West Elementary would expand services like education and on-site health care, though it would not add new beds. According to the Boston Herald, the group says the board's reversal violates constitutional protections and the Dover Amendment, which exempts religious and educational uses from certain zoning rules. Opponents, including the Barnstable School Committee, raise concerns about proximity to students. Supporters counter that the current shelter has operated near schools for decades without incident. That case is now in state and federal court. I'm Justin Pospiak.
3: And in sports, the Red Sox swept their series against the Giants with a 5-4 victory at Fenway yesterday. Boston has now won 5 of their last 6 games and will head to Florida to take on the Marlins for a 3-game series that will begin tonight. First pitch is scheduled for 6:40 p.m. I'm Brian Berner, News Radio 95, WXTK.
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7: A trouble-free ride across the Cape with no reported issues along 28 between Bourne and Falmouth and Falmouth to Orleans. Route 6 Mid-Cape Highway is also clear between Sagamore and Provincetown with no backups at the bridges. I'm Gina Genesis. Have a safe commute.
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1: Now, your look at the 1 degree Outside Weather Network forecast for Cape Cod and the islands.
9: A great stretch of weather these next few days on 1 degree Outside. Meteorologist Danielle Noyes, sunshine, a few clouds, and a nice breeze this afternoon. Highs around 80, southwest wind 10 to 20 miles per hour. Low chance of an isolated late day shower. Mainly clear to partly cloudy tonight. Lows around 65. Tomorrow, beautiful, mainly sunny. Highs around 75. Breezy west-southwest wind 10 to 20 miles per hour. Wednesday, sun, a few clouds, highs in the upper 70s. For the only forecast you need to know, download our free 1 degree Outside weather app.
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0: him back. All right. A lot of fun with Tommy B. Great to hear from Luco. Shrinkflation, 56% of U.S. consumers say shrinkflation made them quit certain brands. Yep. Omnistead did a survey, and Americans say they are doing that. And grocery costs are ranked as the biggest day-to-day financial stressor, 30% of the respondents said. 20% said gas and transportation. But shrinkflation, I learned about it. Kathy was making chocolate chip cookies. She said, I need a...
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3: Ramping up the pressure, CJ Papa, Fox News, and the cracks appear to be showing. Iran's real currency hits a new record low of $2 million to the U.S. dollar in morning trading. Fox's Trey Yink explains from Tel Aviv.
4: And the United States is set to unleash new economic sanctions against Iran to put new pressure on the regime in Tehran. U.S. Treasury Secretary Scott Bessent wrote on Sunday, President Donald Trump and the overwhelming might of our military have significantly dismantled Iran's military capabilities and weakened its nuclear program. Now we are entering the endgame. At dawn begins an economic D-Day, the single greatest financial offensive ever marshaled against any adversary. The head of Iran's Supreme National Security Council responded on X, saying if the economic war continues, not a single drop of oil will be exported, neither through the Strait of Hormuz nor from anywhere in the Persian Gulf.
3: She's on trial for murdering her three little children, and the closing arguments in her case loom. Fox's Nate Foy reporting this morning from outside the courthouse in Plymouth, Massachusetts.
5: The witness taking the stand will continue from Friday, and it's Dr. Avram Mack, a forensic psychiatrist, who testified on Friday that he believes that Lindsey Clancy was not suffering from postpartum psychosis and that she knew the difference between right and wrong when she killed her three children. He interviewed her two times and reviewed her medical file as well. The jury heard about that. This case has really become a competing story from two expert witnesses. This is after the defense rested its case on Friday with their expert witness, forensic psychiatrist Dr. Philip Resnick, telling the jury that he believes that Clancy did suffer from postpartum psychosis.
3: The new tariffs placed on Canadian goods and President Trump include wine, hockey sticks, cement, as well as paper and textile products. Now the president awaits a response from his Canadian counterpart. 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
10: Good morning, I'm Brian Berner with this WXTK news update. Early voting for the September 1st primary election is underway in Massachusetts and will continue until this Friday. Secretary of the Commonwealth William Gavin says voters can cast an early ballot in the city or town where they are registered to vote. The primary election is Tuesday, September 1st, and for those interested, a list of early voting locations is available online at voteinma.com. Lindsay Clancy's trial is highlighting gaps in how her mental health care was coordinated. Her defense argues a half a dozen specialists failed to communicate while issuing 30 prescriptions over 4 months. Her attorneys say the testimony has shown that one provider even lacked Clancy's hospital records and never asked her to authorize their release. Experts say that Massachusetts law requires postpartum screening and mental health referrals, but doesn't identify who must oversee care after the handoff. Court officials say that closing arguments in the case could begin sometime early this week. The town of Chatham will be holding a neighborhood information meeting this week on Phase 1F1 of the sewer project. They say representatives from the Department of Public Works, the town's engineer, and contracting partners are inviting residents to attend Wednesday's meeting at the town office annex on George Ryder Road, which will take place between 5 and 7 p.m. A Catholic nonprofit is suing the Barnstable Zoning Board of Appeals after it revoked a permit to relocate a 50-bed homeless shelter in Hyannis. Justin Pospiak reports.
11: Catholic Charities argues the move just 300 yards from Hyannis West Elementary would expand services like education and on-site health care, though it would not add new beds. According to the Boston Herald, the group says the board's reversal violates constitutional protections and the Dover Amendment, which exempts religious and educational uses from certain zoning rules. Opponents, including the Barnstable School Committee, raise concerns about proximity to students. Supporters counter that the current shelter has operated near schools for decades without incident. That case is now in state and federal court. I'm Justin Pospiak.
10: And in sports, the Red Sox swept their series against the Giants with a 5-4 victory at Fenway yesterday. Boston has now won 5 of their last 6 games and will head to Florida to take on the Marlins for a 3-game series that will begin tonight. First pitch is scheduled for 6:40 p.m. I'm Brian Berner, News Radio 95, WXTK.
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14: Slowing down in the typical spots on 28 South at Bourne Bridge and Bourne Rotary, but under 5-minute delays. Construction through Wellfleet and Eastham on Route 6 between Saw Pond and Depot. And slowing down on Route 6 at 134 in Dennis, but no crashes. I'm Gina Genesis.
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2: Now, your look at the 1 degree outside weather network forecast for Cape Cod and the islands.
16: A great stretch of weather these next few days. I'm 1 degree outside meteorologist Danielle Noyes. Sunshine, a few clouds, and a nice breeze this afternoon. Highs around 80. Southwest wind 10 to 20 miles per hour. Low chance of an isolated late day shower. Mainly clear to partly cloudy tonight. Lows around 65. Tomorrow, beautiful. Mainly sunny. Highs around 75. Breezy west-southwest wind 10 to 20 miles per hour. Wednesday, sun. A few clouds. Highs in the upper 70s. For the only forecast you need to know, download our free 1 degree outside weather app.
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17: Beep, beep, beep, beep, yeah. It's not over yet. Good morning, everybody. How you doing? I'm Ed Lambert. Good to have you on board. 7 after 7. Had someone say to me yesterday, Ed, Summer's gone. No, it's not. My gosh, it's only that it'd be coming up to the last week in August. We've got plenty of summer left. Sure, the temperatures might not be 90 in humidity up in the 80s, but that's good stuff. I mean, summer's still around. Bob, you're still heading to the beach, right?
18: Oh, I'll be going to the beach till the end of October.
17: Yeah, I know. I mean, summer is not gone, everybody. Good morning. I'm Ed Lambert. Good to have you on board. I mean, yesterday started off pretty cruddy, then it came beautiful in the afternoon. Anyway, it's good. I love it. August 24th. Why not? Monday morning. I'm Ed Lambert. Good to have you on board. 508-775-9985. Email me, ed@95wxdk.com. We got a lunar eclipse coming up. Maybe we're going to actually see something this week. Thursday night going into Friday. Let me have cup 24, Bob.
19: Nope. Sky on Thursday, August 27th, into the early morning hours of August 28th, and it's the most dramatic lunar eclipse that we've seen in nearly 2 years. During the eclipse, up to 96% of the moon will plunge into the Earth's darkest shadow, known as the umbra, so deep that most of the lunar disk will glow a coppery reddish red, which comes from the sunlight bending through the Earth's atmosphere. Essentially, every sunrise and sunset happening...
17: All right. Are we going to get almost a total eclipse of the moon on Thursday night going into Friday? The answer is yes. Bob, do you ever heard the word umbra before?
18: I have. I'm not sure the definition, but I have heard it.
17: Listen to what he said. Start it over again, all right? Go ahead.
19: A partial lunar eclipse will light up the night sky on Thursday, August 27th, into the early morning hours of August 28th, and it's the most dramatic lunar eclipse that we've seen in nearly 2 years. During the eclipse, up to 96% of the moon will plunge into the Earth's darkest shadow, known as the umbra, so deep that most of the...
17: The darkest shadow of the Earth is called the umbra, all right? There was a... back in the day, there was a... a classification of sensitive information called top secret umbra. And a lot of people didn't know it. That's the darkest point, where you can't get any light whatsoever. But anyway, that's just a little thing. But we got an eclipse coming in on Thursday night and Friday. It should be pretty cool. Looking forward to it anyway. Morning, everybody. How you doing? A lot of stuff going on today. Okay, first of all... Seth Moulton is going to be all over Cape Cod. Did you get that? Today. Yeah, Bob, they didn't do that in the news, did they? I got to get it up to him.
18: I don't believe he covered it.
17: Okay. Seth Moulton has come to Cape Cod today. All right, he's going to be floating around Chatham and Dennis and Barnstable. I'm not sure where. I can find out if you really want to know. But old Seth had a little get together with the senator, all right, the sitting senator, and they had a little tete-a-tete, if you will. And give me a couple of points out of Seth Moulton and talking to Ed Markey. Okay,
20: the future is now. The world has changed, and Senator Markey is very much running the same campaign he did back in 20. But in the last debate that we just had this week, mm-hmm. he explained to Massachusetts voters that he can't understand the different apps on his phone. He doesn't know which ones use AI. And then he tried to clean it up by explaining that AI is like an automobile and we need to regulate
17: all right,
20: it.
17: All right. I mean, who gives it? I mean, Seth, you got to say what you're going to be doing different than Ed Markey. The first event today, Chatham Fishing Pier Tour. All right. He tours the waterfront, meets with reps from the local fishing industry, and you know, by definition, that Julian Sear and every other Democrat wannabe or Democrat is will be there going, how you doing, Seth? Dennis Festival Day, connects directly with local families, community members during the festival. Today, down at Dennis Festival. Capabilities, he's going to be over at in Barnstable. Capabilities of the farm to learn about the work and providing meaningful employment, yada, yada, yada. Barnstable Green Market, exact location, caps off, Cape Cod Swing, local vendors at the market, da, da, da, da, da, da. So you know, I got to get this up to the news studio so they know that Seth Moulton is going to be down here on Cape Cod today. Of course, he'll be all over the Cape Cod Times, front page of the Cape Cod Times. They can't cover anything local except when somebody like Moulton comes. Watch out, they'll be there. And also, I've got Mike Minogue coming on. What time, Bob? 8:30?
18: 8:30, yes.
17: Mike's going to be with us here on WXTK this morning after the 8:30 news. Now, look, I'm going to open up the lines for Mike to take calls, but at the same time, I'm going to ask all of you to think about it. Send me, or send Bob, actually Bob will take it, a question. All right, email Bob or give him a call, email him. Actually, give him a call. They don't have your email address, do they, Bob?
18: No, they do not.
17: So give Bob a call, a quick, this is the question I want to ask Seth Moulton, Mike Minogue, all right, when he's on Ed's show after 8:30. We'll take some calls. But I got to tell you, I was saying to Bob, that you know that the short sleeve people are going to be out there with their, hi, I'm Jim from Orange, Mass. Or, hi, I'm Wendy from Tewksbury. I'd like a question to Mike Minogue. You know, that type of crap. All right, it's going to happen. But Bob will do his best to cut through the nonsense and see what we can do. In talking to Mike Minogue at 8:30. Have any questions, let me know. All right, I'll try to ask him and when he comes on at 8:30. If you have any questions for Seth Moulton, just head across to some of the events he's doing today on a swing through Cape Cod. All right, 508-775-9985. Email me, ed@95wxtk.com. You know, sometimes good things happen, and sometimes people in business help other people. When I was reading the story about this gentleman from Cape Cod, all right, Thales D'Souza, and the fact that he was working at Wendy's for years, and how Wendy's has helped him, D'Souza, go to Yale. They've helped him at community college with money. They've helped him with scholarships and getting into Yale University. And when I was reading this story, I said, my God, Usama, great work, all right? And also Terry Smiley, great work on helping one of their own get into Yale, go through 4 C's and get into Yale. Bob, give me a little bit of a cut on this whole situation for D'Souza, who's now 23 years old.
0: It's a dream come true for Dallas D'Souza. This is the moment the 23-year-old received his acceptance letter to Yale.
21: I worked so hard, and how much me and my family, we went through so much to get to the place where we got. So to me, it was just very exciting, and I still cannot believe.
0: Dallas escaped dangerous conditions in Brazil at just 13 years old, moving with his family to Cape Cod. He started working at a local Wendy's in high school.
21: I remember there were days when I was closing Wendy's, and I just think to myself, I really want to move on.
0: The franchise owners saw potential in him and started a scholarship fund to put him through community college. Now he's going from the drive-thru window to an Ivy League campus.
21: I don't think I had a lot of faith in myself, just because people look to Wendy's workers and they think, you know, that's not a job I want to do one day, right? If it wasn't Wendy's, if it wasn't the work ethics that I learned at Wendy's, I don't think I would have come to the place where I got.
17: You know, one of the things that Wednesday did for Thales D'Souza, he was accepted into Yale, a full ride. He went through community college with the help of the people at Wendy's, at Bosses in South Yarmouth, helped him pay his tuition there. Usama and Terry and everyone else at Wendy's, and seeing the potential in a young kid busting his butt at Wendy's, doing a great job. And he got into Yale on a full ride, all right? D'Souza said, somebody at a high level really believes in me, and I think it'll give me a good foundation, not only for me, but also my future generations. His admission to Yale was not the first time that somebody believed in him. His entire academic journey started with the support
1: of the guys from Wendy's. And he was a full-time high school student, worked around the clock at Wendy's in South Yarmouth, getting little as 4 hours of sleep a night. But his hard work and work ethic didn't go unnoticed at his bosses at Wendy's, Osama, and the Ernest family too. So, and I got to tell you, it was I talk about a pat on the back for Terry Smiley along with Osama Desuare on helping out D'Souza, Thales D'Souza, getting through the stuff here on Cape Cod, and also helping him getting into Yale University. Pretty cool. I mean, it's stuff like that. I'm sure it happens a lot that we don't hear about, but when we do, a pat on the back to the employers and to the young people busting their tails to do a good job. So congratulations to Thales on heading into Yale. Congratulations also to the everybody at Wendy's helping him out. 508-775-9985. Email me, ed@95wxtk.com. I'm Ed Lambert. I'll be back right after this. Hang on.
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27: 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The impact of a crash has a damaging ripple effect. Physical health issues, permanent disabilities such as hearing loss, dependence on others for daily tasks like using the bathroom, psychological trauma from witnessing the crash. 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
1: It's about 25 minutes after 7 o'clock on the Monday morning. I'm Ed Lambert. Good to have you on board. Carla said, good morning, Ed. Boy, I watched the Freedom 250 yesterday. I'm so proud to be an American. Everything was beautiful, especially the history lessons I learned. How cool were the flyovers and the super security? Boy, there you go, Bob. Is that what you got? The room. I got to tell her. Yeah, yesterday they had the Freedom 250 and the Indy cars in Washington, D.C. Of course, the liberals don't like it at all. You had military flyover jets, this television helicopters, Air Force One leaving and living and breathing bald eagles sailed over the red, white, and blued out National Mall yesterday afternoon. Majority of the tens of thousands of people assembled in and around the mall. Their eyes were glued on the ground. 25 Indy cars zoomed nearly 200 miles an hour on a course to transform downtown D.C. into the speedway. Bob, give me a cut.
31: The king of the streets, the inaugural Freedom 250 Grand Prix champ, Kyle Kirkwood from Jupiter, Florida. The inaugural winner, the champion, Christian Lundgaarden and Will Power, the second and third place winners, joining Kyle on the podium. And you know what they had to say? They wish this race will come back to Washington next year and the year after. They had a blast next to the Indy 500. All the drivers we spoke to said this was the greatest experience they had on the IndyCar circuit all year.
1: It is. Talk about celebrating 250, everybody. All right, the track's seven turns directed drivers past the Capitol, down Pennsylvania Avenue, around the Department of Justice. I've been there, all right, building a dorm with The National Archives, the Constitution, slicing through the mall, banking around the Smithsonian Air and Space Museum. I've walked the whole thing. Finally, rounding out the track along the curve on the National Museum of the American Indian, the race was phenomenal. All right, Freedom 250, and a great. It sort of highlights the different things that'll be going on this summer down at the White House, the State Fair, the Patriots game, UFC fights that were there. Freedom 250. You know what? How about just celebrating America 250. And thousands and thousands of people were there. It really was a pretty great show. Everybody loved it. Never mind the flyovers and the military flyovers and Air Force One and everything else. All right. Everybody had a smile on their face. It didn't make any difference whether you had a D or an R after your name or an I. All right. It showed you that this sport brings people together. It was really cool. All right. And I thought it went over well. I really do. But I don't know. We don't want, forget about it, you naysayers. Everybody get on board and say, happy birthday, America, for a change. All right? 508, Bob, let me have a cut from the winner, please.
0: We would love to come back, if I'm being honest, because I think this was the best street course race I've ever been a part of. The event has a whole 100,000 people here on a raffle, free tickets for everybody. The event was incredible. The circuit itself was amazing. They did a phenomenal job setting this up. Bud Danker, IndyCar, everyone involved, they built this thing beautifully.
1: And that was Kyle Kirkwood. And it was, they did a good job. There were no, everybody, wow, they're going to be, no, there were no accidents. And it went off great. And tens of thousands of people gathering to watch it. How about that? Happy birthday, America 250. I'd love it. I'd love it. The sights and the sounds and everything that go along with it, too, make this something like this is so memorable. All right? And Freedom 250 Grand Prix, all right? It reached a huge audience, all right? This was cool. I'm glad it happened. I'm glad it went down. And if you didn't like it, tough break for a swell guy. I'm Ed Lambert. Time for the 7:30 news. I'll be right back. Hang on.
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12: Good morning, I'm Brian Berner with this WXTK news update. Lindsay Clancy's trial is highlighting gaps in how her mental health care was coordinated. Her defense argues a half a dozen specialists failed to communicate while issuing 30 prescriptions over 4 months. Her attorneys say that testimony has shown that one provider even lacked Clancy's hospital records and never asked her to authorize their release. Experts say that Massachusetts law requires postpartum screening and mental health referrals, but doesn't identify who must oversee care after the handoff. Court officials say that closing arguments in the case could begin sometime early this week. The town of Chatham will be holding a neighborhood information meeting this week on Phase 1F1 of the sewer project. They say representatives from the Department of Public Works, the town's engineer, and contracting partners are inviting residents to attend Wednesday's meeting at the town office annex on George Ryder Road, which will take place between 5 and 7 p.m. Early voting for the September 1st primary election is underway in Massachusetts and will continue until this Friday. Secretary of the Commonwealth, William Gavin, says voters can cast an early ballot in the city or town where they are registered to vote. The primary election is Tuesday, September 1st, and for those interested, a list of early voting locations is available online at voteinma.com. A Catholic nonprofit is suing the Barnstable Zoning Board of Appeals after it revoked a permit to relocate a 50-bed homeless shelter in Hyannis. Justin Pospiak reports.
13: Catholic Charities argues the move just 300 yards from Hyannis West Elementary would expand services like education and on-site health care, though it would not add new beds. According to the Boston Herald, the group says the board's reversal violates constitutional protections and the Dover Amendment, which exempts religious and educational uses from certain zoning rules. Opponents, including the Barnstable School Committee, raise concerns about proximity to students. Supporters counter that the current shelter has operated near schools for decades without incident. That case has now in state and federal court. I'm Justin Pospiek.
12: And in sports, the Red Sox swept their series against the Giants with a 5-4 victory at Fenway yesterday. Boston has now won 5 of their last 6 games and will head to Florida to take on the Marlins for a 3-game series that will begin tonight. First pitch is scheduled for 6:40 p.m. I'm Brian Berner, News Radio 95, WXTK.
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21: Slower traffic traveling on and off the Cape at both the Bourne and the Sagamore bridges, but under 5-minute delays traveling onto the Cape. Construction continues in Wellfleet and East Ham on both sides of Route 6 between Salt Pond and Depot, but no reported crashes across the Cape. I'm Gina Genesis.
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2: Now, your look at the 1 degree outside weather network forecast for Cape Cod and the islands.
24: A great stretch of weather these next few days. I'm 1 degree outside meteorologist Danielle Noyes. Sunshine, a few clouds, and a nice breeze this afternoon. Highs around 80. Southwest wind 10 to 20 miles per hour. Low chance of an isolated late day shower. Mainly clear to partly cloudy tonight. Lows around 65. Tomorrow, beautiful. Mainly sunny. Highs around 75. Breezy west-southwest wind 10 to 20 miles per hour. Wednesday, sun. A few clouds. Highs in the upper 70s. For the only forecast you need to know, download our free 1 degree outside weather app.
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1: That ain't gonna happen, by the way, Lynn. Morning, everybody. I'm Ed Lambert, about 24 minutes in front of 8 o'clock. He said, Ed, if Seth Moulton really wanted to separate himself from Marky, he'd come on or call in the Ed Lambert Show. That ain't going to happen. Stay safe. Seth Moulton has got to stay safe. Got to keep his message safe. And Kerry said, you know, Seth Moulton was down at the Marshfield Fair yesterday. I saw that he won a little pink pig at a balloon popping game at the fair. That's the only win for him in 2026. He's trailing Markey by, what, still 30 points, 30, 40 points, huh? But good luck to Seth Moulton. I think this is the, if he can't separate himself from Markey, he's not going to. Markey's got the big guns, you know, Presley, and he's got, thank you very much. He's got the, my mind is gone, Liz Warren, you know, walking through the warehouse. Good enough. And by the way, what is up with you guys? All right? I was talking about this kid, the that got the full ride to Yale University, helping out along the way with Osama and Terry Smiley and everybody at Wendy's. But you guys, what are you talking about? Yeah, here we go. He's going to go to Wendy's, to Yale. All right, he'll turn out to be the worst liberal thinker in the world. Not necessarily. I said, come on, give the kid a break, all right? I know a lot of people that went to Wendy's. Joe said, what a sad story about Wendy's. He got a ride into Yale. D'Souza's hard work got him noticed, which is great. Unfortunately, Yale will now turn him into a radical American-hating socialist in just 4 years. It's what that Ivy League does. And I said, that's not true. I think he'd be better off if he became a plumber or an electrician. Chris said, Ed, you talk about me and my family, Ed. Come on. I busted my butt too, Ed, riding my bike to Ray's Farm or hitchhiking at 4:30 in the morning at 15 years old and bagging groceries at Gessler's in Granby. I didn't score a full ride to Yale. Apparently my syntax was too gooder. Leave him alone. Oh, man, there's some great Elis out there. I mean, remember Frank Gibson, God rest his soul? He was a great grad from Yale University. Dave Peterson, my buddy from Cape Cod Aggregates. He's a graduate of Yale University, too. He did a great, talk about a great guy. See, enough with the fruit. 508s. My wife keeps coming in, dropping more fruit on the desk. Hi, 508-775-9985. 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Don in Monument Beach said, Ed, might be appropriate to mention and appreciate the number of hospital wings and additions that philanthropic, capitalistic wealth distribution has been given to healthcare facilities around America's Republic voluntarily and a lot of times anonymously. I know, Don. All right, I was just pointing out the people at Wendy's helping out the kid get through community college. Nothing wrong with that. Anyway, 508-775-9985. Email me, Ed, at 95WXTK.com. All right, my jaundiced brain and mind am not happy, and I knew it was coming. But I'm not happy at the situation with Catholic Charities and, you know, what we're going to be doing and, you know, and housing assistance. We're suing the ass off the town of Barnstable and the Zoning Board of Appeals. And when I was reading the article in the Herald about, on Cape Cod, Catholic Charities, the CEO, Susan Mazzarella, said, we feed the hunger and shelter the unhoused and welcome the stranger. We're filing this suit reluctantly. You're not filing the suit reluctantly, Susan. And neither is Housing Assistance Corporation. We just want to make sure that we have a Dover Amendment in the shelter. You guys are so full of baloney, it isn't funny. When the Catholic Charities and the Ann Housing Assistance is suing the town, the Board of Appeals, they're going 150% against all of the residents in the Mid-Cape area. Totally. And they're all ticked off because at the hearing, the public comment included derogatory remarks against Catholic Charities, derogatory remarks regarding shelter guests. You know what, everybody? Knock off the crapola. Catholic Charities and Housing Assistance Corporation, it's called Money, Money, Money. Bob, give me a little bit of ABBA. That's what this is all about. It ain't about helping the homeless, the regional homeless. It's all about money, money, money. That's what it's about. We got to get money from this guy, that guy, all the little things that went into this whole. And I, by the way, this Lance Arnold, who wrote the article, Lance, thanks for digging a little bit, but I got to tell you, you're missing an awful lot of what this is all about. This has nothing to do with housing the homeless. It's about how much money Housing Assistance Corporation can get, Catholic Charities can get, all right? About the housing the homeless in the Mid-Cape area. I'm sick and tired. We're suing. We are here to make sure this is about educational purposes. It isn't about education. They were called on it. Well, we are going to educate them how to boil water, how to make tea. That's education, right? That falls under the Dover Amendment. Anyway, it's in the courts, the federal state courts. I hope to hell they don't get anywhere in this thing at all. The Zoning Board of Appeals listened and overruled the permit granted by the Housing Authority. Building commissioner in the town of Barnesville, and now we really don't want to do this. You know, it's that kind of crap. With all due respect, Susan Mazzarella, all right, CEO of Catholic Charities, we really didn't want to do this. We did it reluctantly. You didn't do it reluctantly. The minute the vote came down against you, the lawyers are saying, they're dripping with that. Okay, let's file the appeal right now. Come on, right now. Money, money, money. I don't know about you guys, but it's so insincere, both from Housing Assistance Corporation and Catholic Charities, of really what you're up to and why you did it. Well, they violated the 1st and 14th Amendment. We're filing the suit reluctantly. It's the location of it, and you guys know it. Housing Assistance, Elisa, you know it. Suzanne from Catholic Charities, you know it. Everybody knows it. The stuff about, we really didn't want to do this, is baloney. We'll follow it, but Catholic Charities and Housing Assistance suing the town, the Board of Appeals. We knew it was coming. Remember Julian Sear and talking to somebody on a show said, of course they're going to appeal it, that we want them to appeal it. There you go, Julian, right up your alley, buddy. 508-775-9985. Email me edit95wxtk.com. Steve 14 said, Ed, you're right about Yale. Vance went to Yale. He filtered through the BS. So many people do, Steve. Anyway, Suzanne said, Ed, when you said enough with the fruit, I thought you were still talking about Markey and Moulton. Yeah, a good way to interpret that, Suzanne. Good way to interpret that. 7:46, time for a quick break. I'll be back right after this. I'm Ed Lambert.

Welcome back, everybody. Good morning. I'm Ed Lambert. 508-775-9985. Email me, edit95wxtk.com. It's about 6 minutes in front of 8 o'clock. After the 8:30 news, Mike Minogue is going to be joining me. Yeah, any questions, send them in to me or get on the phone and get ready to go with Mike after the 8:30 news. Let me respond to a couple of emails about what I'm doing relative to the Massachusetts Catholic Catholic Charities and the Zoning Board of Appeal and Housing Assistance Corporation. There's been an awful lot of discussion over the years, months, years, about what they're doing and why they're doing it. The half-truths or the non-truths, in other words, the lies that have been told by Housing Assistance and Catholic Charities, mounts up continually regardless of what their attorneys tell them to say. Regardless of the fact that they're, quote, filing this lawsuit against the Board of Appeals reluctantly. No, they're not. Basically, they're saying, all right, that Housing Assistance and Catholic Charities made a decision not to communicate with the town council because of the legal necessity that HAC said that it had to do, but they

0: decided not to do it. They said the town had no conceivable jurisdiction over what Housing Assistance and Catholic Charities wanted to do because of the Dover Amendment. That was a lie. Or a misstatement. The facts are that the town of Barnesville had jurisdiction over this, had jurisdiction over Catholic Charities Housing Assistance Corporation, and had the control, if you will, about a public conversation. But they didn't want a public conversation about this. And since they didn't want the town council in a public conversation about where they're putting this regional homeless agency, they went out to other communities, got money, raised money with the state and with local communities using the letterhead from one of the counselors. And they got money. They have jurisdiction, and the process does allow for public comment. They didn't want it to be, and that's the way it did for months upon months before the fact. All I'm saying is look, people, Catholic Charities, if you really want to do something for the homeless, Housing Assistance, you already made your money with your new headquarters over there in Independence Drive. But if you really want to do something for the homeless, why not get a better location where you know that the abutters, the schools, the businesses, the families, everybody living there, that this is not the location for a regional homeless shelter on Cape Cod. It doesn't make sense from the community. But regardless of that, you, Catholic Charities, and Housing Assistance are going to go forward with this lawsuit. It's going to take money. It's going to take everybody. It's going to pay in through the nose for this to make sure that this, quote, project moves forward. And it is not under the Dover Amendment, the limited scope of the site plan review, et cetera, et cetera. It was done because of your attorneys set it up that way. Housing Assistance wrote to Mass Development months before this process started, telling them we want money and we've got support from the local community. Not so. So I hope the Board of Appeals, the town of Barnesville, will end up spending our money, our taxpayer money, all right, to go against what two groups, Catholic Charities and Housing Assistance, I think lied to the public by omission, and in some cases lied directly to the public. Not the right spot. So what's going to happen? Okay, let me just guess. They're going to throw all sorts of attorneys at it, Housing Assistance and Catholic Charities, all sorts of lawyers at it. They're going to fight it up and down the road about First Amendment, 14th Amendment. And the bottom line is this building on West Main Street, they want to be a homeless shelter. Let's take a look at it 5 years from now, 3 years from now. Support of the homeless individuals. This is going to turn the whole neighborhood even worse than it is right now. And if I hear one other person talking about the a toolbox to help housing, this is not the right spot, and you know it. And I know Senator Sears is all in favor because of his relatives working for the Housing Assistance Corporation and everything else. This is the wrong spot for this, period. The people know this. That doesn't make any difference. 508-775-9985. Email me at 95wxtk.com. 460 West Main Street. That's where it is. The shelter location, a couple, 3 years ago, after not asking people about it, about keeping it quiet, this is how it showed up. 508-775-9985. Nikki said, who's ever been told no? The tenor of thought in this state is carte blanche to anything that doesn't help communities but does help the cash flow cow on the left. MJ said Catholic Charities receive billions of USAID. You're on the border assisting illegals coming in all the time. That's what this is all about, too. Thanks, you guys. I'm Ed Lambert. I'll be right back.
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2: Package of measures to isolate Tehran from the rest of the world. Fox's Marianne Rafferty.
3: The U.S. Treasury is expected to detail what's being called the toughest sanctions in history Monday. In response, Iran is vowing to neutralize the economic war with the U.S. It's also threatening to halt oil flow out of the Strait of Hormuz if any neighboring countries join the effort. This, as a new report shows, traffic through the vital waterway is up nearly 400%, but still just 20% of pre-war levels. There are also signs of growing division within the Iranian leadership. Iran's president is defending an interim agreement reached with the U.S. in June, saying Tehran cannot continue with war forever.
2: Now, Pakistan's army chief is set to visit Iran today in an effort to get the peace talks going again. And the U.S.-Canada trade dispute escalating with no new talks planned and both sides digging in. Trade Representative Jameson Greer says the Trump administration is preparing countermeasures to Canada's tariff retaliation, arguing Ottawa rejected offers to ease duties on steel, autos, and lumber. Fox's Alex Hogan.
4: Negotiations with Canada fell through. The U.S. will impose 50% tariffs on $20 billion worth of Canadian products. Now, Canada imposing retaliatory tariffs, promising to match them dollar for dollar. And this was what President Trump said when he reacted, writing on Truth Social, Canada wants the benefits of being a state without being one. They also have charged our great farmers for many years massive amounts of tariffs. No more.
2: And President Trump's political poll facing a big test in the Palmetto State tomorrow. South Carolina voters are going to choose between Trump-backed Darlene Graham and Ralph Norman in a runoff election to fill the late Senator Lindsey Graham's Senate seat. 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
10: Good morning, I'm Brian Berner with this WXTK News Update. Early voting for the September 1st primary election is underway in Massachusetts and will continue until this Friday. Secretary of the Commonwealth William Gavin says voters can cast an early ballot in the city or town where they are registered to vote. The primary election is Tuesday, September 1st, and for those interested, a list of early voting locations is available online at voteinma.com. Lindsey Clancy's trial is highlighting gaps in how her mental health care was coordinated. Her defense argues a half a dozen specialists failed to communicate while issuing 30 prescriptions over 4 months. Her attorneys say the testimony has shown that one provider even lacked Clancy's hospital records and never asked her to authorize their release. Experts say that Massachusetts law requires postpartum screening and mental health referrals, but doesn't identify who must oversee care after the handoff. Court officials say that closing arguments in the case could begin sometime early this week. The town of Chatham will be holding a neighborhood information meeting this week on Phase 1F1 of the sewer project. They say representatives from the Department of Public Works, the town's engineer, and contracting partners are inviting residents to attend Wednesday's meeting at the town office annex on George Ryder Road, which will take place between 5 and 7 p.m. A Catholic nonprofit is suing the Barnstable Zoning Board of Appeals after it revoked a permit to relocate a 50-bed homeless shelter in Hyannis. Justin Pospiak reports.
11: Catholic Charities argues the move just 300 yards from Hyannis West Elementary would expand services like education and on-site health care, though it would not add new beds. According to the Boston Herald, the group says the board's reversal violates constitutional protections and the Dover Amendment, which exempts religious and educational uses from certain zoning rules. Opponents, including the Barnstable School Committee, raise concerns about proximity to students. Supporters counter that the current shelter has operated near schools for decades without incident. That case is now in state and federal court. I'm Justin Pospiek.
10: And in sports, the Red Sox swept their series against the Giants with a 5-4 victory at Fenway yesterday. Boston has now won 5 of their last 6 games and will head to Florida to take on the Marlins for a 3-game series that will begin tonight. First pitch is scheduled for 6:40 p.m. I'm Brian Berner, News Radio 95, WXTK.
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15: It's still a busier ride at the Bourne and the Sagamore Bridges, but under 5-minute delays traveling onto the Cape. Heavier along 28 through Falmouth and also through Mashpee and Cotuit. Route 6 at 134 in Dennis has more traffic, but no reported crashes. I'm Gina Genesis.
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1: Now, your look at the 1 degree outside weather network forecast for Cape Cod and the islands.
2: A great stretch of weather these next few days. I'm 1 degree outside meteorologist Danielle Noyes. Sunshine, a few clouds, and a nice breeze this afternoon. Highs around 80. Southwest wind 10 to 20 miles per hour. Low chance of an isolated late day shower. Mainly clear to partly cloudy tonight. Lows around 65. Tomorrow, beautiful. Mainly sunny. Highs around 75. Breezy west-southwest wind 10 to 20 miles per hour. Wednesday, sun. A few clouds. Highs in the upper 70s. For the only forecast you need to know, download our free 1 degree outside weather app.
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0: Hey, welcome back, everybody. Good morning. I'm Ed Lambert. About 7 after 8. 8 after 8. Bob, is it 8 after or 7 after? What is it?
17: It is 8 after by my clock.
0: 8 after 8. 508-775-9985. Email me, ed@95wxtk.com. Look, Mike Minogue joining me in about a half an hour. Seth Moulton is flitting around Cape Cod today. You got any questions for Mike, give me a yell. I'll write it down. We'll ask him. I mean, I'm going to open the phones when he's here, but I'm not going to take a call. Hi, this is Joyce from Tewksbury. Hi, this is Matt from Holyoke. You know, that type of thing. So give me a call if you wanted to ask Mike some questions. Once again, take a look at that YouTube of Mike Minogue and Howie Carr. were a week ago Saturday, not this past Saturday, a week before that, over at Toby Leary's house for a get-together and a 40 or 45-minute question and answer period. I thought it was pretty good. So we'll try to see what we can do today at 8:30 with Mike. 508-775-9985. Email me, ed@95wxtk.com. You know, just as an aside, okay? Larry Brown. Larry Brown's a columnist for the Cape Cod Times. He was a teacher forever over at Cape Cod Academy and up the up at Four Seas with the Learning Center, the continuing education. And he writes an article every once in a while, the Sunday Cape Cod Times. And I usually read him, but sometimes it just, I mean, Larry's a good guy, but he and I are on different spectrums. But you know the one thing I don't like, and it's sort of the, and it's just the way the things are if you're a Democrat, and what you're able to get away with. The article over the weekend from Larry Brown was "Making It Through the Summer on Old Cape Cod." That's the headlines. And they're talking about the weather and the climate, and they're talking about the traffic, and they're talking about everything else. And he's talking about the how busy it is at the ER and everything he's talking about. But then backhanded, I swear to God, there's a big race for district attorney in Barnesville County right now. And we all know what's going on. We all know that. But when in Larry Brown's summer, you know, the summer on Old Cape Cod routine, he gives a little bit of a, I just happened to run into the DA of Barnesville County, Rob Galibois, all right? And I just happened to run into him, and you know, the thing I like about Rob Galibois is that, yeah, boy, he has the answer to every question I can ask. And I'm saying to myself, what a half-assed Larry. What a back of the hand. Involved with, you know, Howard, Old Cape Cod, but I got to give Galibois a little push. So it's all phrased in there. That kind of stuff drives me nuts. All right? Look, I realize you're all progressive Democrats. Wonderful. But it's just something like that, just they sneak it in. Sneak it in. Anyway, it's one of the sneakiest. Speaking of sneaking it in, we talked about, Bob, did we talk about it last week? The over on Route 130 in Sandwich, that big development over there, they're putting in 150 units over there. Village Green, that's it, in Sandwich on Route 130.
17: Yep, I believe we did.
0: Yeah, and the guy called in and said, what's up with that? See what they've done. Well, they finally got him to cease and desist on a tree clearing. Cape Cod Times has a picture of it. It looks like hell. And apparently the Joe developer went in there, all right, clear cut all sorts of different things and areas, acres and acres of trees and everything like that. And I said, and they finally stopped it, apparently. And they were ordered, all right, finally in writing to knock it off because they didn't have a permit to doing what they were doing. Now, the lawyer that represents the Village Green people said that they've met with the town. And, yeah, there was some cutting, but they're working to straighten things out. 27 acres of clear cutting and drilling without a permit. And I said, what? Well, they were ordered a cease and desist order back in July 23rd. You know, we're talking about almost a month ago. A written desist on July 24th. And what have they done? The unauthorized removal of trees and drilling on the property. And you know what they said to him? Look, either you're going to get we want a full restoration plan of all the trees that you knocked down and cut down, or you got to come back to us and see if you can't get your appeal, your Board of Appeals special permit, you can't get that squared away. I don't know what's going on, but it looks like hell. And they shouldn't have done it, and they should have, I think they're, with all due respect to the developer, you knew damn well you shouldn't have done it. The approval from the Board of Appeals, once again, based on a condition of approval which prohibited clearing, grading, or tree removal prior to the issuance of a building permit. Yet you went and did it anyway. Are we going to have the same type of a thing now? You're going to sue the Board of Appeals like they're doing in housing assistance and Catholic charities are doing in... Is that what you're going to do? Ah, we're going to sue you. I got to tell you, when stuff like that happens, people need to respond and people need to be vocal about it. If it's wrong, then it's wrong. Period. And don't tell me you're going to, you know, revegetate the acreage that you tore down. That ain't going to happen. You're going to look for a modification to your permit. Let's be real. But anyway, that's what's happening over there on in 130. 508-775-9985. What are you picking on this guy that's going to Yale? Marie said, Ed, my son had a scholarship to Harvard, 4 years. He came back out of Harvard hating his parents and an atheist. I don't know. You know, for heaven's sakes, leave the kid. The kid's going to Yale, hopefully. And then he wants to go to Harvard Law after that. Great. 508-775-9985. What's this email I got from Elizabeth, West Main Street? What's that? The Cape Cod Times. I don't know, Elizabeth. Whatever you sent me, I didn't get, but it might have been the same thing that was in the Cape Cod Times about West Main Street. And she said I was one of the kids who went to both schools, and I'm back in the family home near the Melody Tent, which is a future mosque. Actually, not funny what they're capable of. Adam Hogue is the only candidate for Barnstable County Commissioner whose platform is saving, preserving Hyannis, our vital tourism hub. As goes Hyannis, so goes the inland villages over time. Hogue is for honesty, integrity, and common sense. Thanks, Liz and family. I got to tell you, Liz, that when you talk about county commissioners, be careful of who you're voting for. The Falmouth representative has got all the backing of all the heavies, all the progressive Democrats. They want control of the Senate. They want control of the House. They want control of the county. Be careful who you vote for. Stephen says about the DeVillage Green and 130, Ed. They're going before the Zoning Board of Appeals tomorrow night to ask for a change in the zoning laws that would basically codify what they did along Route 130. The ZBA is already hinting that won't happen. Opposition to this project, Ed, is deep, angry, and not be pushed around. Steve in Forestdale. Steve, then people ought to get out in front of the Board of Appeals tomorrow night. Because what the Village Green did, according to what I read, was right in your face, shouldn't have done. And they want to somehow get the change the zoning and modify the permit. Well, people need to talk about it. And I hope the ZBA takes a look at it from that point of view, too. I got nothing against developers. I am one. I was one for years. Worked in the development business. But there's certain things you just don't do. That's all. Don't do. 508-775-9985. Email me, edit95wxtk.com. Brad said, Ed, you know, you're talking about the shelter up at the former Cape Cod Potato Chips Factory. It's situated out there in Independence Park. They wouldn't even look at that, Brad. Trust me. I'm Ed Lambert. Quick break. I'll be back right after this.
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34: In the NFL, some bad news for the Seahawks as rookie safety Bud Clark broke his right ankle in last night's 19-16 preseason loss to the Tennessee Titans and will be out for at least a few months. In Vegas, star running back Ashton Jeanty appears to have suffered an ankle sprain in practice yesterday. No word on the severity. In Cleveland, defensive end Alex Wright ruptured his Achilles and is done for the season, but they signed veteran pass rusher Derek Barnett, who had five sacks with Houston last season. And in baseball, the Phillies, who had won eight in a row, were being shut out 4-0 by the Cardinals in the bottom of the ninth with two outs and somehow rallied to score six runs, winning it on a Kyle Schwarber 460-foot blast to dead center, his league-leading 39th home run to walk it off and win the game 6-4. That's nine straight for Philly, who hold a two-game lead for the second wildcard spot but are now only three games out of first place in the National League East. I'm Andy West with your iHeartRadio Sports Report.
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0: Keep them coming, everybody. Keep them coming. The questions for Mike Minogue. I'll try to ask each and every one of them. But you know what I'm going to ask Mike when he comes on after 8:30 news, everybody, is give me the answer specifically to the question, all right? Instead of giving me the, and I know that we're all good at it when you're running for politics, the standard deflection about ba-da-ba-da, whatever it might be, all right? Answer the question specifically, please. Centerville, Joe, good morning. You're on XTK. Hi, Joe.
10: Hey, how you doing, Eddie?
0: Good.
10: There's an echo. Oh, okay, it's gone. It's not from me. But anyways, kid, the reason why I'm calling, I know you have a candidate coming on the air, but let me just say something in general. When it comes to elections and donations and things of that nature, your private sector in terms of businesses or individuals, individuals donate... but they'll usually donate to one party. But in business, Eddie, you know you're pigeonholed when they come to you and they ask you for donations. So what I noticed, most businesses donate to both parties. If they come to them, they'll give them a donation, but it's equal on both sides. They don't get pigeonholed, but, you know, I don't want to see the candidate... in the governor's race, be pigeonholed in saying he's in disguise a Democrat. In other words, he's already declared he's been a Republican. So what's going on is welcome to Massachusetts bloodbath politics. And it's a shame that the Republicans this particular opponent has to come across with that kind of stuff without dealing with the actual issues that are on the table that have to be dealt with.
0: Joe,
10: it's obvious to me that there's only one candidate, truly, and I hope the other candidate will soften it up so if he does lose, he'll give his support and that'll sway the votes that are needed.
0: Who's the only one candidate that you would vote for? Who?
10: Who would I vote for?
0: Yeah.
10: Oh, I don't have a problem for that. It's obvious that I'm talking about Minogue, and that's who I listened and I listened and I've been listening. But I'm convinced enough that the man with the qualifications is definitely Mr. Minogue, hopefully Governor Minogue, because I really believe that he has the persona, but mainly the capability, and not being a roughshod. Even though Massachusetts is in the same shape that the United States is in, that's why we voted for somebody that played hardball to get in. Mm-hmm. But in this case here, dealing with the Senate and the House, I would only tell you on the local level, Minogue is the answer. The other guy is politically savvy in how to play the game. So he's not going to accomplish anything because it's the way he comes across in his track record. That's as simple as that.
0: Okay. Joe, thanks very much for your call. I appreciate it, and your analysis, too. 508 after 8:30, Mike Minogue is going to be joining me. Carla said, Ed, I'm torn. I'm a voter in the first Barnstable, and I've been voting as an unenrolled independent voter for over 50 years. This is the first time I wish I had an opportunity to vote for individual races in the primary, because I want to vote a Democrat ballot for state representative, since we had not have had any representation for a few years from Flanagan. I also want to vote in the Republicans' governor's race. I'm stuck. I have to make a choice. With all the unethical people in our political world, I do believe we need to look at the primary voting regulations and maybe allow an option for those of us who are put in this position. Carla, we put ourselves in this position. All right, they're having a Democrat primary for Chris Flanagan for the first Barnstable, okay? But the Republican, you got to pull the Republican ticket in order to vote for the primary for the Republicans. To me, it's not a choice. To me, I'd pick the Republican ticket. Vote for the Republican that you want, and then however it falls with the Democrat primary, then you can vote for either Joe Glenn or whoever comes up with the Democrat primary win. So I don't see it as that big. Carla, pull the Republican ticket and vote for who you want to be governor. We got to get this thing squared away, in my opinion. I'm Ed Lambert. Quick break. I'll be back right after this. Hang on.
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2: Good morning. I'm Brian Berner with this WXTK news update. Lindsay Clancy's trial is highlighting gaps in how her mental health care was coordinated. Her defense argues a half a dozen specialists failed to communicate while issuing 30 prescriptions over 4 months. Her attorneys say that testimony has shown that one provider even lacked Clancy's hospital records and never asked her to authorize their release. Experts say that Massachusetts law requires postpartum screening and mental health referrals, but doesn't identify who must oversee care after the handoff. Court officials say that closing arguments in the case could begin sometime early this week. The town of Chatham will be holding a neighborhood information meeting this week on Phase 1F1 of the sewer project. They say representatives from the Department of Public Works, the town's engineer, and contracting partners are inviting residents to attend Wednesday's meeting at the town office annex on George Ryder Road, which will take place between 5 and 7 p.m. Early voting for the September 1st primary election is underway in Massachusetts and will continue until this Friday. Secretary of the Commonwealth, William Gavin, says voters can cast an early ballot in the city or town where they are registered to vote. The primary election is Tuesday, September 1st, and for those interested, a list of early voting locations is available online at voteinma.com. A Catholic nonprofit is suing the Barnstable Zoning Board of Appeals after it revoked a permit to relocate a 50-bed homeless shelter in Hyannis. Justin Pospiak reports.
11: Catholic Charities argues the move just 300 yards from Hyannis West Elementary would expand services like education and on-site health care, though it would not add new beds. According to the Boston Herald, the group says the board's reversal violates constitutional protections and the Dover Amendment, which exempts religious and educational uses from certain zoning rules. Opponents, including the Barnstable School Committee, raise concerns about proximity to students. Supporters counter that the current shelter has operated near schools for decades without incident. That case is now in state and federal court. I'm Justin Pospiak.
2: And in sports, the Red Sox swept their series against the Giants with a 5-4 victory at Fenway yesterday. Boston has now won 5 of their last 6 games and will head to Florida to take on the Marlins for a 3-game series that will begin tonight. First pitch is scheduled for 6:40 p.m. I'm Brian Berner, News Radio 95, WXTK.
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18: Pockets of busier traffic continue traveling on and off the Cape at both the Bourne and Sagamore bridges, but under 5 minute slowdowns. 28's also busier through Mashpee and Cotuit. So is Route 6 at 134 in Dennis, but no reported crashes. I'm Gina Genesis.
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1: All the parts you got when you need Rock Auto. Now, your look at the 1 degree outside weather network forecast for Cape Cod and the islands.
22: A great stretch of weather these next few days. I'm 1 degree outside meteorologist Danielle Noyes. Sunshine, a few clouds, and a nice breeze this afternoon. Highs around 80. Southwest wind 10 to 20 miles per hour. Low chance of an isolated late day shower. Mainly clear to partly cloudy tonight. Lows around 65. Tomorrow, beautiful, mainly sunny. Highs around 75. Breezy west-southwest wind 10 to 20 miles per hour. Wednesday, sun, a few clouds, highs in the upper 70s. For the only forecast you need to know, download our free 1 degree outside weather app.
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0: Morning, everybody. I'm Ed Lambert, about 23 minutes in front of 9 o'clock, waiting for Mike Minogue to give us a call in. 508-775-9985. Email me, edit95wxtk.com. A lot of the questions you have sent to me, emailed to me, have to do with donations to different Democrat candidates, different Democrat parties, that they all do it. Joe in Centerville was saying that everybody does it. Is that something that people should be concerned with relative to that? We have a lot of questions concerning the situation with handout. His handout says that he wants to invest in education and give families options or student success. What does that mean? All right. Dennis said net zero mandate. How do you change that? The direct cause of excessive utility bills. How do you repeal that mandate? How do you accomplish to getting that goal in line? How's Mike going to get Democrats to vote for him? In order to win, seems to me he needs that to happen. Steven said, Ed, my question is, do you support ICE in the effort to remove illegals and not be a sanctuary state? I think those are, that's obvious, Steven, but we'll ask the question too. Tim wants to know how Tim, Mike, and thinks independents and conservatives can wrestle back any power in Massachusetts. We got to win the election to do so to begin with. All right. 508-775-9985. Email me, edit95wxtk.com. The abortion bill that Maura Healey signed into effect a couple of weeks ago. How does Mike Minogue feel about that? Shortsleeve came out shortly thereafter saying that throughout his campaign he's pro-choice, and that legislation that she signed would consistent with protections already established. Shortsleeve said, you bet your life I would sign that bill too. I have a feeling that Minogue is on the other side of that totally. We'll see. We'll ask him the question when he comes on. 508-775-9985. Email me, edit95wxtk.com. Listener said, just like Joe in Centerville, Ed, I want Mike to be our next governor. But he's got to come out, show me a little bit more fight, a little bit more effort, and a little bit more hunger. A little bit more transparency, too. A lot of people are saying basically the same thing. 508-775-9985. Email me, edit95wxtk.com. When you take a look at the difference between in the Republican side of things, and you're looking for governor, for election for governor, that the races are the people going to be coming out next Monday. It's a week from today. Now, early voting is going on right now. And there's a lot of high-profile races on the ballot now, more than ever. But the bottom line is we need people to come out and vote. The recent electoral history, certain can predict that most races will be over before anyone votes on the first. Re-election, no competition, primary, general election. 124, everybody, of the state's 160 state primary state representatives have won their primary by default. 124. Out of the 160. The same is true for 33 of the 44 state senators. The whole election is purely a formality. Voters have no say because they have no choice. Period. In the few races with any competition at all, the primary will be the most decisive. Many districts will have only one party on the ballot in November, while there are several congressional seats with heated primaries that have basically no competition in the general election. Welcome to Massachusetts. 508-775-9985. Email me, edit95wxtk.com. On the Republican ballot, Massachusetts voters will have the chance to decide who takes on Governor Maura Healey in the general election in November. Is it going to be short sleeve? Or Mike Minogue. Minogue, a first-time political candidate, brings a wealth of experience from the private sector, multimillionaire, formerly who nearly two decades ago led the medical technology company, a Biomed, which was acquired by J&J back in about 4 or 5 years ago. Shortsleeve was the administrator and later acting general manager of the T under Charlie Baker. Shortsleeve calls themselves a turnaround specialist in the materials that he handed out. Both candidates are military. Minogue was in the Army Ranger. Shortsleeve was a Marine. Minogue has hung his hat on the landslide victory he captured at the Mass Convention, taking home over 70% of the vote, if you recall. Shortsleeve made the ballot just by a hair, squeezing out just about 15%. Minogue has ignored any requests from Shortsleeve to participate in debates, his focus on taking Healy in the general election. On the other hand, Shortsleeve, as you had heard on the ads, attacking both Healy and Minogue, which has learned really gotten hit, some criticism from other Republicans, right? The two candidates share many different ideas and many the same about the Commonwealth future, but the abortion issue may be what separates them most. Shortsleeve, pro-choice, he would vote for the same thing that Healy did of abortion up to the moment of birth. Minogue said he's pro-life. 508-775-9985. Email me, edit95wxdk.com. Bob, you just received word from the Minogue people?
1: Yeah, they're having some issue. They can't call in right now, and they said they will call in about 10 minutes or so. Some problem on their end.
0: Okay, so we got...
1: our phone lines are fine. It's all on them. I don't know why, but it said 10 minutes.
0: Okay, all right, about 10 minutes, all right. 508-775-9985. Email me, edit 90... By the way, I mean, all of you that are taking the ballots, the Republican ballot, who's on the Republican ballot that you're going to vote for? I mean, Tim asked a real good question. Let me try to find it. And all I know is I'm pulling the Republican ballot. I'm in unenrolled. I'm an independent. I'm getting the Republican ballot. Jackie said, "What do you mean they can't call in? You made a statement about wanting questions answered directly, and all of a sudden Mike is not calling in." Bob, this has nothing to do with him dodging questions, right?
1: No, they're having some problem, a technical issue or something, and they said as soon as he's clear, they will call in.
0: All right. Could be where they're located. Yeah, Queenie, I don't think it has anything to do with that, all right? It has to do with the fact that he's not able to do it right now. In that case, let me take a quick break. I'll be back right after this. Hopefully we'll get Mike Minogue on and keep him over the top of the hour. I'm Ed Lambert. I'll be right back.
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5: Welcome back, everybody. We got word that Mike Minogue will be calling us after the 9 o'clock. News. They've had some transmission problems. They'll get to us after 9 o'clock. 508-775-9985. Email me ed@95wxtk.com. Terry said, "Let your voters remember there are other candidates for the Republican primary. Write-in candidates." The primary September 1st, Mike Minogue for governor in the Republican primary, and Manning Martin, write-in for lieutenant governor, and Manning Martin, and add Ann Brensley for secretary of state, two write-ins. Okay? So keep that in mind as you're going into September. Where are we going? Down to Truro. Hey, Tim, good morning. How you doing, Tim?
6: Very good, Ed. Thank you for taking my call.
5: You bet. What's up?
6: Well, I just wanted to report that I drove over three and a half hours last night to Saugus to go to the Kowloon to the Mike Minogue event. And I know 1,000 people RSVP'd, and it looked like there was well over 1,000 there, and it was amazing.
5: 3.5 hours on a Sunday up to Saugus. God bless you, Tim. You know? You got to get you a helicopter.
6: That would be nice.
5: So what do you think about the turnout at the Kowloon?
6: Well, I think from talking to people, I introduced myself to quite a lot of people from Malden and Everett, and even the waitress inside the Kowloon said, we've got to get Mara Healey out, and they're voting for Minogue, and they love the guy. And I think it's because of his confidence and his background. He spent 19 years at Abiomed, and he talked about that last night briefly, and how it started as a lost cause. It was losing money, and he turned it into a billion-dollar business that J&J bought. And I don't think anyone has that drive to stick with something 19 years and turn it into such a profitable venture.
5: Yeah. True story. I mean, a Biomed, and they sold out to J&J, and he's worth a fortune right now, and good for him, you know?
6: Yeah.
5: And a lot of people have said that when you say about Everett and Malden. I'm hearing the same thing about the Worcester suburbs and also outside of Springfield, too. A lot of people are focusing on Minogue. And I don't know. We'll see how it works out. Whoever gets in there, Tim. By the way, how long did you stay overnight up in Saugus?
6: Oh, no, I drove home. I had to pick up someone on the way. I carpooled with a gal named Heidi from Whitman, so I picked her up on the way and had to get right home. It took an hour and 40 minutes to get home.

0: was nice. Much easier getting home.
1: But that's a commitment. How's the Toro RTC doing, Tim? You're doing a good job down there.
0: Well, we're hanging in. I mean, we have a lot of grandparents, so they're with their grandchildren frequently, but we get together for barbecues and stuff in the summer. And they're all in for Minogue. And, again, he's so busy. I don't know how he has the energy after last night to talk to anybody today, but he's got an event in Palmer right outside of Springfield tomorrow night. And he's got events. I talked to the coordinator. He's got events, like, constantly. So to those people who say, oh, I want to see him, why doesn't he come to my town? You got to kind of reach out and go to a town near you. I wouldn't recommend driving 3.5 hours. It's a tough jaunt, but please reach out to his campaign and find out where his next events are coming. The guy is incredible. He's absolutely energetic. And he mentioned one thing that I got to mention now. He said he's not in it to go to Washington. He's not in it to make money. He's going to take no salary. He's in it to bring Massachusetts back, and people believe him, and he wants to get back to his family life eventually.
1: Well, the questions came up to him, and one of the questions they're going to be asking him this morning when he's down here is how can we turn the ship around? How difficult is it going to be to turn the Democrat ship around under his leadership as governor?
0: That's a good question, and it's going to be a tough haul, but transparency is one thing. Forcing the audit is a beginning point. And I think, as you know, we have a problem with the attorney general now. I think we also have to get Mike Walsh in. He's on the ballot for attorney general. And it's going to be a tough haul, but if he wins, there's going to be a lot of people that are taking money now from our state, including one in Truro, the Mercedes cab company. They've taken money from our taxpayer base, and he's going to stop that. I believe he can stop it.
1: Well, he can stop it. All you got to do is Julian Sears set him up with that, and all we got to do is get the audit. I mean, they already did the mini audit. Remember when DeSaglio did the mini audit and came up with, are you kidding me? They charged this of the American taxpayer, of the Massachusetts taxpayer, to drive from one end of a parking lot to another and end up charging you about $800 a trip. You know, it's that kind of BS, Tim, that's going on. And Sear knows about it, and so does Mercedes cab, and so does everybody else. They just don't want the audit, that's for sure.
0: Well, it's interesting you say that, because I went out to meet Diana DeSaglia twice and listened to her talk, and I spoke to her afterwards about that very issue, explaining that one of my neighbors was the owner of Mercedes cab, and he changed the name to Puritan Cab Company in the middle of the audit, probably to hide. But she also pointed out that the RTA would have done what he did for free. They would have done it on their books now, you know, and it's sad that this is going on in our Commonwealth.
1: Well, no, it's money. It's all about graft and money. It's all about, Sears, tentacles going out every which way to Sunday, and it's all about people saying, yeah, I'll do it. Give me the money. I'll go do that. Give me the money. It's amazing, Tim. You know?
0: Oh, a quick update, too. I promised you an update. I ran into Amy Carnevale there last night, and she's on that situation of me going to Texas to the midterm convention. And I did meet Brad Wyatt on phone, thanks to shout-out to Chris Lozon. He sent me his number, and they're working on the situation of getting me into that midterm Texas convention.
1: Amazing that's what it takes, Tim, in order for someone to respond to you from the Mass GOP. Isn't it amazing? Huh? It is.
0: It is. It is. I hear complaints all the time, but we got what we got, and we got to work with it. And I thank Amy Carnevale, and I thank Brad Wyatt, and I thank Chris Lozon for giving me his number, and I hope we can get that ball rolling.
1: Good enough. Tim, thanks very much for giving us a call this morning. Appreciate it. Keep up the good work and stay in touch. Thanks, Tim.
0: Thank you, Ed.
1: Take care. I'm Ed Lambert. I'm going to take a quick break for the 9 o'clock news. With luck, we'll have Mike Minogue on the other side. Hang on.
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3: Waiting. breaking down the details, CJ Pop of Fox News, from President Trump's so-called economic D-Day targeting the bank account of the Islamic Republic, which already is reeling from a direct hit. Fox's Trey Inks explains from Tel Aviv.
4: The economic pressure comes as the Iranian rial crossed 2 million to 1 U.S. dollar, a historic low for the country's currency. The head of Iran's Supreme National Security Council responded on X, saying if the economic war continues, not a single drop of oil will be exported, neither through the Strait of Hormuz nor from anywhere in the Persian Gulf. Iran will regard any country's participation in or support for America's economic war against the Iranian people as an act of war. Despite this statement, reports do indicate that crossings through the Strait of Hormuz are up 400% over the last 2 weeks. The United States is overseeing vessels out of the Persian Gulf through a safer southern passage.
3: Well, things like natural honey, essential oils, candles, hockey sticks, as well as paper goods. On President Trump's 50% tariff on those goods from Canada, their leader over the weekend.
5: We recognize that some U.S. companies and some U.S. states are innocent bystanders in a dispute that they did not want.
3: Canada's Prime Minister Mark Carney, whose countermove could begin September 8th. Coming up shortly, what could be the final day of testimony in front of a Massachusetts jury, which will decide the fate of Lindsay Clancy, the mom accused of killing her three kids.
6: The witness taking the stand will continue from Friday, and it's Dr. Avram Mack, a forensic psychiatrist, who testified on Friday that he believes that Lindsay Clancy was not suffering from postpartum psychosis and that she knew the difference between right and wrong when she killed her three children. He interviewed her two times and reviewed her medical file as well. The jury heard about that. This case has really become a competing story from two expert witnesses.
3: Fox's Nate Foy outside the courthouse in Plymouth, Massachusetts. Closing arguments could begin as soon as today. 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
11: Good morning, I'm Brian Berner with this WXTK News Update. Early voting for the September 1st primary election is underway in Massachusetts and will continue until this Friday. Secretary of the Commonwealth, William Gavin, says voters can cast an early ballot in the city or town where they are registered to vote. The primary election is Tuesday, September 1st, and for those interested, a list of early voting locations is available online at voteinma.com. Lindsay Clancy's trial is highlighting gaps in how her mental health care was coordinated. Her defense argues a half a dozen specialists failed to communicate while issuing 30 prescriptions over 4 months. Her attorneys say the testimony has shown that one provider even lacked Clancy's hospital records and never asked her to authorize their release. Experts say that Massachusetts law requires postpartum screening and mental health referrals, but doesn't identify who must oversee care after the handoff. Court officials say that closing arguments in the case could begin sometime early this week. The town of Chatham will be holding a neighborhood information meeting this week on Phase 1F1 of the sewer project. They say representatives from the Department of Public Works, the town's engineer, and contracting partners are inviting residents to attend Wednesday's meeting at the town office annex on George Ryder Road, which will take place between 5 and 7 p.m. A Catholic nonprofit is suing the Barnstable Zoning Board of Appeals after it revoked a permit to relocate a 50-bed homeless shelter in Hyannis. Justin Pospiak reports.
12: Catholic Charities argues the move just 300 yards from Hyannis West Elementary would expand services like education and on-site health care, though it would not add new beds. According to the Boston Herald, the group says the board's reversal violates constitutional protections and the Dover Amendment, which exempts religious and educational uses from certain zoning rules. Opponents, including the Barnstable School Committee, raise concerns about proximity to students. Supporters counter that the current shelter has operated near schools for decades without incident. That case is now in state and federal court. I'm Justin Pospiek.
11: And in sports, the Red Sox swept their series against the Giants with a 5-4 victory at Fenway yesterday. Boston has now won 5 of their last 6 games and will head to Florida to take on the Marlins for a 3-game series that will begin tonight. First pitch is scheduled for 6:40 p.m. I'm Brian Berner, News Radio 95, WXTK.
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15: Still heavier at the Bourne Bridge, traveling onto the Cape with an under 5-minute delay. Stop and go continues on 28 through T-Ticket, also through Mashpee and Cotuit, with pockets of busier traffic. Also on Route 6 at 134 in Dennis, but no reported crashes. I'm Gina Genesis.
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2: Now, your look at the 1 degree outside weather network forecast for Cape Cod and the islands.
17: A great stretch of weather these next few days. I'm 1 degree outside meteorologist Danielle Noyes. Sunshine, a few clouds, and a nice breeze this afternoon. Highs around 80. Southwest wind 10 to 20 miles per hour. Low chance of an isolated late day shower. Mainly clear to partly cloudy tonight. Lows around 65. Tomorrow, beautiful, mainly sunny. Highs around 75. Breezy west-southwest wind 10 to 20 miles per hour. Wednesday, sun, a few clouds, highs in the upper 70s. For the only forecast you need to know, download our free 1 degree outside weather app.
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1: Welcome back, everybody. Good morning. I'm Ed Lambert, 7 after 9. Time for a little bit of Mike Minogue. Mike, good morning. Welcome to the show. How you doing?
18: Good morning, Ed. It's so good to be back on the call. And we had a packed house last night with over 1,000 people. It came out on a rainy Sunday night. So the momentum is growing, and we are going to win.
1: One of our guys on here from the Republican Town Committee, Tim Autoturo, drove up to the Kowloon, for God's sake, 3.5-hour drive up to see and hear what was going on, Mike. I'm glad he did, too.
18: He did, but I've been in the Cape 5 times, 5 full days this month alone, so I got to make sure people are also getting to come see me when I'm on the Cape. And I had a great time. I went out 15 miles, and I think the first and only person, either politician or running for office, that's actually visited the Vineyard Wind up close and got to see the restrictions and limitations of that technology. I also went out lobster fishing for nearly 3.5 hours with Dave, and we pulled in over 80 lobsters. We have to throw some back because we have some eggs, but it's been great, and I love it down there, and I know how important it is to the culture of Massachusetts, not just being on the Cape, but also what the fishing and lobster industry mean to Massachusetts.
1: How do we get the legislature to knock off the you know, 2050 thing of that's screwing everybody up as far as climate change? How do we get people to square that away, Mike?
18: So as governor, I am going to cancel the net zero because it's unfunded and it's unconstitutional and it will bankrupt the state. It will cost over $300 billion. I'm trying to get Moore Healey to release the report that they started to study back in 2024. Actually, they started in 2022, but it was supposed to be out in 2024. That will show that the costs and what it will do to our energy capacity will be devastating for the Commonwealth. And to give you an example, we've spent two decades and billions of tax dollars to get less than 6% of our energy from wind and solar. It's impossible to be at 70% in 6 years per the terms of net zero. It's absolutely insanity. They're not efficient enough. We don't have enough land, and we're in the winter. We have less sunshine than down south.
1: It's stupid. It's wrong, and they know it.
18: Natural gas pipelines.
1: We got to get rid of it.
18: Natural gas pipelines will solve it.
1: Wareham, Rick, good morning. You're on with Mike Minogue. Rick, good morning. How you doing?
19: Good, Ed. Thank you for taking my call. Hello, Mike.
18: Hey, Rick.
19: Hi. I first want to say I think you'll make an excellent governor, and I want to wish you the best moving forward. Now, I was one of the 72% who voted for the audit. Your opponent, Brian Shortsleeve, says he's in favor of it. But twice he donated the maximum amount to the Andrea Campbell campaign for Attorney General, and she's the one holding up the audit. Now, I have two questions for you, Mike. Do you think Shortsleeve is getting what he deserves because of it? And what are you going to do to enforce the audit once you're governor?
1: Thanks for the call.
18: So first of all, Rick, it's a great point. You know, the political establishment is in both parties, and they do not represent the will of the people. So it's public record that I actually, in March, worked with Diana DeSaglio, the Democrat auditor. I supported her in finding a law firm that would take on the state, and I offered financial support for it. So it just shows you I'm about solving problems, and I'll work with anyone. But when I become governor, I'm going to take one step further. I'm going to bring in outside audit partners, the same thing public company CEOs go through every 3 months, and I'm going to audit the entire $70 billion budget. And then I'm going to bring in outside auditors that just do health care, and we're going to find billions of dollars of waste and fraud and excess in our health care system, which is currently 54% of our budget, or $34 billion. And I'm going to take a lot of that money, and I'm going to give some of it back to the taxpayers, and I'm going to give some of it back to the towns and the cities if they get rid of the building stretch codes and reduce their permitting time back to 45 days or less. That's how you solve problems. Maura Healey's time is up. She is a failed leader on the energy, on the audit, and on jobs, and I'll be a new kind of governor and fix it.
1: Mike Minogue, Brian Shortsleeve came out shortly after Healey signed the Prioritizing Patient Access to Care Act, the Abortion Act. Shortsleeve came out and said, I would sign it because it's consistent with what we already have. He says that you, being anti-choice, would not sign it and therefore are vulnerable. How do you handle that?
18: So again, it's more hate and political establishment. I think that people know my policy based on my faith and where I am on abortion. I also have been in healthcare for 30 years, and I think we should have empathy for any person going through a difficult decision. So I would add that I want to have support where we can give options around financial aid, counseling, and medical care. But what it really is Moore Healey is playing extreme politics, and this makes me angry because this is not the will of the people. Even Democrats voted against it. It's from the political establishment 3 months before the election, so Moore Healey does not have to run on her failed record, which is absolutely staggering that we're last or second last in the nation in job growth, in debt, in permits per capita, and we're losing our safety. So this is part of the politics. That's why we need a public servant who will come in and solve problems. And what she's doing is just more party politics.
1: Would you sign it if you were governor like Healey did? Would you have signed that bill, that act?
18: Well, I as you mentioned, Ed, I'm pro-life, so I will follow the law, and the law is 24 weeks, and that's what the governor has to do. You have to uphold the law. But I'm going to focus on areas I can change, which is going to be accountability, affordability, opportunity, and keep the community safe.
1: Stick with the answer, all right? You're saying 24 weeks, that's the way you think you're pro-choice. I like that, all right?
18: Yeah, 508... but I am pro-life. I am pro-life, but I also, as a governor, you follow the law. And one of my components of being a governor is you don't get to change the law. That's why Moore Healey is not doing the audit, right? That was, we voted for that. That's the law. So I'll follow the law. She doesn't follow the law.
1: How about ICE? How about removing illegals, sanctuary states, sanctuary cities and towns? How about WHO? How about, you know, going after the parking problem in the town? How would you as governor handle the whole thing with ICE?
18: Very simple. The governor's role is to uphold the law and keep the community safe. I will not allow Massachusetts to be a sanctuary state. That's against the law. I will cooperate with local, state, and federal authorities for the safety of our citizens and law enforcement. And it makes absolutely no sense that we're releasing known illegal immigrant, violent gang member, drug dealers into the community. And when you do sanctuary city status, you attract more illegal immigrants. And when you don't cooperate with all law enforcement, you have a risk of people getting hurt. You also allow massive drug trafficking, which, don't forget, fentanyl, 2 milligrams kills a human being. It's the most deadly poison you can put in a person, and it's highly addictive. So that's the job of the governor. Uphold the law, keep communities safe. And as you mentioned in Boston, Boston's not safe anymore. It's starting to look like every weekend you read the headlines, it's starting to look like Chicago. We need to fix it, and I will fix it, and I'll partner with law enforcement, again, for the benefit of our citizens.
1: How do you think your polling is right now, Mike?
18: I think it's very good. So the main polling is that 2.3 million people voted for the audit. We need 1.5 million to win. If you look at Maurice Healy, true polling, only about 39% approve of her, and no one can name a single thing that she's done. When you read the polling, though, Ed, you know, I'm an engineer and I do math. If the poll has 55-60% Democrats, that's not how we're going to vote. 65% of the Commonwealth is unenrolled or independent. And the reason I have massive crowds, they have over 1,100 people last night, because the people that are coming out are Democrats and independents that voted for the audit and want their kids or grandkids to be able to afford to stay here and live here. That's why we're going to win.
1: 508-775-9985. 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Hey, Ed, asked Mike, one of your callers earlier this morning, said trying to explain the donation to Democrats by both parties, which I absolutely understand as a businessman. I agree with it. But what I want to know is I want to hear both candidates explain that in your own words, the amount of money spread around to both Republicans and Democrats, Mike.
18: Yeah, so very simple for me. I have been a CEO of a public company for 19 years. And as a public company CEO in the medical device industry, I was actually chairman for the Global Industry Association. So in 2013 and in other areas, we made donations to Democrats and Republicans to get rid of the medical device tax, which would impact over 100,000 jobs in Massachusetts. It really benefited, or it really hurt entrepreneurs, because a lot of entrepreneurs in med tech are not profitable, and it was a profit, or it was a tax on revenue. So I did my job. I did what was in the best interest of my employees, my patients, my customers, to advance healthcare and access and innovation. But that's what I'll do as the governor. And as a governor, I'll go down to D.C., and I will work with both parties, because a third of our budget comes from the federal government. So if we want that bridge built and we want resources, we need that money. And I will go down there, especially in the next election, 2 years into my term, we're going to have a new president. And if that's a Democrat or Republican, I will go to D.C. I will be a salesperson and promoter for the people of Massachusetts and maximize every dollar, every opportunity for our citizens, entrepreneurs, and businesses. And that's exactly what I did as a public company CEO. I'm the only entrepreneur in this race. I'm the only one that's built a company, and I'm the only one who's put manufacturing here. I have a unique skill set that no other governor has ever had. No other governor of Massachusetts history has been a public company CEO and ever invested and put manufacturing in the state.
1: Hey, Mike, with the situation you have right now, have you picked up the phone to Baker and Polito and said, what the hell are you guys doing setting up fundraisers for Democrats? Do you have the ability to talk to them?
18: You know, I do talk to them, and I was an independent for 19 years when I ran Abiomed, but I did support Charlie Baker and Karen Polito. They have stayed out of the race until the primary is over, because the other two people worked for them, and I supported them. Mike Keneally was a class act and came out and endorsed me after the convention, because he knows I'm going to win the primary, and this is too important of an election for us to be circling the wagons in the Republican Party and shooting at each other.
1: Yeah,
18: so I'm very excited. let's make sure everyone goes out and votes on September 1st, sends the message. The way I look at it is preseason is over. That's opening day. We're going to have a great September 1st output, and then we're going to go win November 3rd, win the general, and I'll be a new kind of governor.
1: Quick question, quick answer, Mike. The blueprint handout that you hand out, you say you're going to invest in education and give families options for student success. What the hell does that mean, Mike?
18: Federal scholarship tax credit. If you follow me on social media, you see I'm trolling Maura Healey every day. She could opt into it right now. It's federal law that I actually helped create and lobby for and fund nationwide. It bypasses the local teacher unions, and it could be $1.7 billion of funding that over 80% of the parents in Massachusetts will qualify for. So right now you're starting school, but think about next September. Would you like to have a few thousand dollars? And it applies to kids that are in public school and private school. It can be used for the parents for education, tutoring, resources. And the great lie they're going to say is it hurts public schools. It doesn't at all. Public school kids are eligible. Look it up. Federal scholarship tax credit. Maura Healey is playing party politics with your dollars and will not opt in because the teacher unions are telling not to. And the Boston Globe and our liberal media won't even ask her. She could have opted in 6 months ago and get the promotion out. She won't do it. I'm going to talk about it every day. Please, everyone, go online. Make sure everyone understands federal scholarship tax credit. Thousands of dollars to more than 80% of your listeners right now that have kids in school, and it's you get the money. It doesn't go to the public school. It's your money to use for your child.
1: Mike, primary September 1st, next Monday. How long do you think it's going to be before they come out with a winner for the Republican primary?
18: I'm going to win. The polling and everything else, the turnout, I'm going to win. And then I'm going to ask for the entire party to come together.
1: Wouldn't that be nice?
18: I've run a campaign of integrity. I have not sent any attacks or anonymous lies about anyone, because if you lie over little things, you lie over big things. You cannot be a leader if you don't have integrity. And you see that with Maura Healey. She just makes up numbers. She's lying. And this is the interesting component. If you don't have a good record on the audit, on the energy, on jobs, the only thing she can do is attack me. But she's been in the job for 4 years. Her time is up. She's going to get fired. And people are demanding that we solve these problems and know that we're going down the wrong path.
1: Do you think you're going to get some Democrat votes, Mike?
18: I know I'm getting Democrats. I have Democrats for Mike. I walk around downtown because I've been on TV. I'm on social media. People will stop me and say, you have my vote and I'm a Democrat. And the independents are coming out. I mean, we have turnouts that are unlike classic Republican candidates, partly because I'm a new kind of candidate, and I am not going to be a politician. I will be a public servant. I will not take a salary, and I have no interest in doing any other job with exception of being the governor, the CEO of Massachusetts, and helping to lower your costs, build more homes, and bring better jobs into the Commonwealth. I'm also bringing an expertise in healthcare. We're about to lose our healthcare system. Maura Healey comes out and says she wants universal healthcare or Medicare for all. That would bankrupt the entire system, because all the hospitals lose on Medicare, Medicaid. They need commercial insurance to offset that. That's why we have the highest commercial insurance. And I bought commercial insurance for my employees for 19 years. Maura Healey does not know what she's talking about, and her solution would destroy one of the best healthcare systems in the country. The problem we have is just too expensive, and now our general practitioners are leaving and retiring, and that's why most people can't get in to see their doctor in less than 6 months.
1: Bingo. All right, Mike Minogue, thanks for joining us this morning. Yes or no on question 9, Mike?
18: I don't think, I think we should repeal 135, so no. Let's repeal 9 on 9.
1: No on 9. Good, done deal. Mike Minogue, thanks for joining us this morning. Appreciate it. Stay in touch. 1 week from today, we'll find out how this thing goes down. Appreciate you spending the time. Take it easy, Mike. Good luck.
18: Take care.
1: 508-775-9985. Email me, edit95wxtk. .com. Quick break. I'll be right back. I'm Ed Lambert.
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0: 27 minutes after 9 o'clock, I'm Ed Lambert. Mike Minogue joining me in that segment after 9 o'clock. Nancy said he just won me over. Let's all get behind Mike and abort Healy on her term. Jeremy said, question for short sleeve, will he repeal Chapter 135? He did answer the question, Jeremy. The vote on 9, no on 9. Some of the questions we didn't get to. Brian said we talked about the troopers are dishonorably discharged. A lot of different things that we weren't. But once again, these are the questions we can get to Mike. Jeremy said, "What's his stance on 135? No on 9, Jeremy. Let's see, Kevin said about the guns, I'm not sure he's asked yet, but I can have a stance on guns, no on 9, once again, Captain Kevin, it's a no on 9, the big push for everybody on that side is no on 9, 508-775-9985, email me at 95wxtk.com, but Anthony and an awful lot of other people saying, Ed, with all due respect to Minogue, Short Sleeve, or anybody, the governor's race will not even be close. Not a chance for any Republican. Do you really believe that, Anthony? Tony, I don't. I believe that a well-put-together, after the primary, a well-put-together onslaught against Healy will pull in some Democrat votes, a lot of independents, and Republican votes, too. I really do. A lot of people have had it with her. Now, we don't see it because of where the Globe will cover it up, or she'll have people clapping in the background when she does the full-term abortion type of stuff. But there are a lot of people out there are not liking the way things are going in this Commonwealth at all. And the future of the... would be energy policy, abortion. I mean, once again, the letting the House and the Senate run roughshod over everybody, because everybody up there in Boston is making an awful lot of money, all right? Len said, I'm unenrolled, but I'm leaning towards pulling a Democrat ballot to vote against Markey. I'm not 100% on that, but I think Minogue has a Republican nod already. Len, I disagree with you on that. I'm going to pull a Republican ballot. I don't really give it. I don't think that Minogue. Excuse me. I don't think that that Moulton has a chance against Markey anyway. Regardless, so I'm not going to waste it on the Democrat ballot. I am going to put it in there for write-ins and for Minogue or Short Sleeve, whoever you're voting for. But I would not waste it on a Democrat ballot at all, right? My opinion, that's all, my opinion. 508-775-9985. Email me, ed@95wxtk.com. Don in Monument Beach said, Ed, as a registered hardcore deplorable, having Short Sleeve use that term in a derogatory manner against me and all of us tells us what we need to know about him. Period. I'm Ed Lambert. Time for the 9:30 news. I'll be right back.
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2: Good morning. I'm Brian Berner with this WXTK news update. Lindsay Clancy's trial is highlighting gaps in how her mental health care was coordinated. Her defense argues a half a dozen specialists failed to communicate while issuing 30 prescriptions over 4 months. Her attorneys say the testimony has shown that one provider even lacked Clancy's hospital records and never asked her to authorize their release. Experts say that Massachusetts law requires postpartum screening and mental health referrals, but doesn't identify who must oversee care after the handoff. Court officials say that closing arguments in the case could begin sometime early this week. The town of Chatham will be holding a neighborhood information meeting this week on Phase 1F1 of the sewer project. They say representatives from the Department of Public Works, the town's engineer, and contracting partners are inviting residents to attend Wednesday's meeting at the town office annex on George Ryder Road, which will take place between 5 and 7 p.m. Early voting for the September 1st primary election is underway in Massachusetts and will continue until this Friday. Secretary of the Commonwealth William Gavin says voters can cast an early ballot in the city or town where they are registered to vote. The primary election is Tuesday, September 1st, and for those interested, a list of early voting locations is available online at voteinma.com. A Catholic nonprofit is suing the Barnstable Zoning Board of Appeals after it revoked a permit to relocate a 50-bed homeless shelter in Hyannis. Justin Pospiak reports.
3: Catholic Charities argues the move just 300 yards from Hyannis West Elementary would expand services like education and on-site health care, though it would not add new beds. According to the Boston Herald, the group says the board's reversal violates constitutional protections and the Dover Amendment, which exempts religious and educational uses from certain zoning rules. Opponents, including the Barnstable School Committee, raise concerns about proximity to students. Supporters counter that the current shelter has operated near schools for decades without incident. That case is now in state and federal court. I'm Justin Pospiak.
2: And in sports, the Red Sox swept their series against the Giants with a 5-4 victory at Fenway yesterday. Boston has now won 5 of their last 6 games and will head to Florida to take on the Marlins for a 3-game series that will begin tonight. First pitch is scheduled for 6:40 p.m. I'm Brian Berner, News Radio 95, WXTK.
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8: Plenty of stop and go continues at the Bourne Bridge and the Bourne Rotary traveling on and off the Cape, but the delay times are under 5 minutes. Sagamore Bridge is clear. 28 has pockets of busier traffic through T-Ticket, but no reported crashes. I'm Gina Genesis. Have a safe commute.
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1: Now, your look at the 1 degree outside weather network forecast for Cape Cod and the islands.
11: A great stretch of weather these next few days. I'm 1 degree outside meteorologist Danielle Noyes. Sunshine, a few clouds, and a nice breeze this afternoon. Highs around 80. Southwest wind 10 to 20 miles per hour. Low chance of an isolated late day shower. Mainly clear to partly cloudy tonight. Lows around 65. Tomorrow, beautiful. Mainly sunny. Highs around 75. Breezy west-southwest wind 10 to 20 miles per hour. Wednesday, sun. A few clouds. Highs in the upper 70s. For the only forecast you need to know, download our free 1 degree outside weather app.
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1: 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Beep, beep, beep, beep,
0: yeah. That's about 21 minutes in front of 10 o'clock. Beautiful morning right now on Cape Cod. Beautiful beach day today. Hey, good morning. We got a phone call Bob received. How do I get a Mike Minogue? A yard sign. I had the address and I put it aside and I can't find it right now. But Michael Arnold, from Convention Estates had a whole ton of Minogue and all sorts of different type of Republican, signs. Let's see if I can pull it up and Minogue signs. Here we go, Michael Arnold. Great seeing you. First several hundred. I'll be getting resupplied less as last week. Anybody who has texted me or emailed me, stand by, and I will get a sign to you. All right? So here's the address. Michael Arnold, M-A-D. EMA, Made Mass, M-A-D-E-M-A, 2017, at protonmail.com. Bob, write that down, okay? Michael Minogue sign or any Republican signs, Michael Arnold's got them. M-A-D-E-M-A, 2017, at protonmail.com, okay? I got a whole bunch that he dropped off. Michael Arnold dropped off at the house. I sent him out. And so if you need a Mike Minogue, Michael Arnold at M-A-D-E-M-A 2017 at proton.mail. Okay? Thanks. 508-775-9985. Email me at 95wxtk.com. Let's go to Yarmouth. Mike, good morning. You're on XTK. How you doing, Mike?
17: Good. I find it highly embarrassing that Mike Minogue is having people like Jay McMahon call in and use a fake name just to ask a softball question. We've already seen this happen while he refuses to debate. And then when he does actually answer
0: when did Jay McMahon call in?
17: People like Jay McMahon using fake names to call in.
0: Oh, I agree with you. I mean, the last time I had Mike on, we had people from Tewksbury calling in, Rehoboth, you know, that were setups. So I agree with you about the setups, Mike, but I didn't catch any setups on Mike when he was on this time. Maybe I'm wrong, you know?
17: I understand. Either way, we've already seen he won't debate Brian Shortsleeve, and then he's having people call in with setups already, and it just
0: With all due respect, I haven't seen the setups. I've seen some setups on the other side, but I haven't seen setups on the Mike Minogue side. So forget about the setups. Your problem with Minogue, you're a supporter of Brian Shortsleeve. Your problem with Minogue is fill in the blank.
17: My problem with him would be, well, the biggest one is that you see he's been on TV since October. He spent millions of dollars, yet he's still pulling some 20 points behind Healey, and he's been like that since he's been campaigning in this supposed general election mode since he got out of the convention in April. And quite frankly, I don't see why he's going to make up that amount of ground in about 2 months between September and November, when we've already seen the Democrats go wild with the ads and attacking him. And to me, they're just going to have a field day with him throughout the general.
0: So you think that Shortsleeve would have a better shot at things if he won the primary?
17: I believe he would, yes.
0: Why? What do you think?
17: Well, I think the biggest thing you're going to see is that the Democrats are going to use Minogue's pro-life stance. They're going to use that against him. Shortsleeve, on the other hand, he's a seasoned guy who's been on Beacon Hill. He was in the Baker administration. He knows how the executive branch works, and he's already got a plan that he's going to be able to defend a lot better on the debate stage than Mike Minogue is going to be able to. He's already out there, and he's been out there. They're doing all the work. He's saying that he's going to cut the state mandated surcharges, get rid of car inspections, everything just like that.
0: Okay. All right. Mike, I appreciate the call. I appreciate you supporting Brian Shortsleeve. Are you going to be behind Minogue if he wins on Monday?
17: Absolutely. We need to get Maura Healey out of office.
0: Done deal. Thanks, Mike, and Yarmouth. Appreciate the call. And take it easy. 508-775-9985. Email me at 95wxtk.com. Bob, have I got another caller?
18: Yes, you do. You have J.D. from Falmouth.
0: J.D. in Falmouth. J.D., good morning. How you doing, J.D.?
19: How you doing, Mr. Leavitt?
0: Good.
19: I got a problem with Minogue. There's no meat what he says. You know, when you asked him about the illegals and stuff, I didn't hear him say, I'm going to get him out. I'm going to, you know, stop the Social Security. Maybe he did. I don't know.
0: Yeah.
19: But is he going to stop the Social Security and the welfare and all the fraud
0: Well, he said about one of the things, J.D., he did say about the audit. Now, you got to listen to some of the things. I mean, we are such a freaked-up state right now when it comes to everything from scams, from welfare, that's, you know, you name it, the scams that are out there. And nobody wants an audit because they come out and they'd find out about how bad it is. So I think that's by looking at the audit. They both said the same thing. You know, we're going to demand an audit. It's still going to be, there's going to be lawsuits flying around in court because the legislature is not going to listen to that. But at least we got hope in that. So
19: what about getting rid of him? Is he going to go with the police or?
0: He's going to be back and he said he's going to be back and, I mean, they both said it. I mean, you know what it
19: That's
0: is, JD. You can take a look at what you said or what Mike said. Mike said he's very cozy with the former campaign with Charlie Baker and Polito. And, you know, that's fine. Yeah. All that means is that we got another guy in there that's going to work the Democrats, and pretty soon we're going to be saying he's a Charlie Baker rhino anyway. You know, I don't know. Maybe it's me.
19: I don't know. It's just so damn confusing to me.
0: I know.
19: It really is. I don't know who to trust.
0: Well, I'm gonna pull a Republican. I'm an independent, so I'm gonna pull a Republican, and I'm gonna write in the candidates, and I'm gonna make a decision of of who I think would be the best governor and who would be the best person to beat Maura Healey.
19: That's Mickey Merck would work.
0: Maybe you're right, J.D. Hey, thanks for the call. Take it easy.
19: Thank you, sir. 508-775-9985.
0: Matthew said, Ed, I agree with the caller when I heard the commercial referring to the basket of deplorables. I don't understand the context of what short sleeve meant, but to me it just didn't sound so good. It turned me off completely. So did it me, Matt. I am not a damn deplorable. And that call from Wareham was not a setup. It was, I know who the guy is, all right? Anyway, 508-775-9985. Email me, edit95wxtk.com. Let's see. Debbie said, listeners should go to the Minogue website and request a yard sign. They can do that, too. The campaign will alert local team members to get assigned to you. There's plenty of ways to get assigned, Debbie. You're absolutely right. All right? Rick said Minogue did not answer the question about would he have signed the abortion bill that Maura Healey signed into law that Brian Schwarzley said he would have signed as a governor. I pushed him on it, Rick, and he finally said, no, I would not have signed that bill, that abortion bill. All right? So there's a major difference between the two of them. Mike said, Ed, when Short Sleeve's been all over Beacon Hill, that means he's part of the problem. 508-775-9985. Email me at 95wxtk.com. Jay McMahon called in as Jay McMahon, all right, last week. Not as what Mike said in Yarmouth said, he just called in pretending he was Rick and Wareham. Not true. I got to take a quick break. I'll be back right after this. I'm Ed Lambert.
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0: torment, the confusion. 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
8: About 3 minutes in front of 10 o'clock. Good morning, everybody. I'm Ed Lambert. Some of you are not happy. Some of you are. Take a look at your candidates and make sure you get your butt out and vote on Tuesday the 1st. Patricia's right. I keep saying Monday. It's not. Primary day, Tuesday, September 1st, next week. Thank you, Patricia. I'm talking about screwed up. Nancy said, Ed, how could any Republican or independent vote for someone who would sign that murderous Bill Healey signed on abortion? That did it for me for short with short sleeve. He's just another rhino. Let's vote for Mike. He can best Healey. Kelly said, a great interview, and thanks so much for having Mike on and not having any short sleeve regulars call in like Chris or Suzanne and a lot of people that call in when short sleeve is on. Thanks. I love this guy, Minogue. He's got my vote. Well, thanks. Appreciate it. And for your input. one of our emailers said, Ed, forget about everything statewide. Forget everything about what's all the crooks and what's happening in Massachusetts, the fraud, the waste, the abuse, the money, the infighting, all right? The sisters, the brothers, the cousins. Let's talk about something right here in our own backyard. Let's start small, Ed. What is the deal with Barnstable Beaches? Huh? No lifeguards. No raking up debris, weeds, crap. No swimming lessons. Lot attendance, maybe when they show up. And the sticker ought to be free to taxpayers. I'd like to know how much money they bring in at the beaches in Barnstable. Really? I don't know. You try to get an audit. I mean, where do you go? Department of Recreation? How much money does the Barnstable Beach program, by selling the stickers to people who are residents, and the money they collect from the idiot, from the nice people who are at the stations when people come in to pay their $20 from New Jersey, how much money do they bring in? And how much, you know, what's the net? Income and outflow. No idea. none whatsoever. So, good question, Jim. But I don't know the answer to it. Forget about everything on the state, Ed. I just want to know what the hell is going on in my hometown. Bet your money you can't find out either. Hey, thanks for listening today, everybody. Enjoy the beautiful day. I'm Ed Lambert. I'll be back tomorrow morning.
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10: He's Crowley, Fox News. The final prosecution rebuttal in the Massachusetts murder trial of nurse Lindsay Clancy after defense testimony that she was clearly psychotic when she murdered her three kids. Fox's Nate Foy in Plymouth, Massachusetts.
11: This trial has really become a battle of the experts, with two forensic psychiatrists drawing totally opposite conclusions from the same evidence about whether or not Lindsay Clancy knew the difference between right and wrong when she killed her three young children. On the stand today is Dr. Avram Mack. He's the prosecution's rebuttal witness, one of three, and he's going to take the stand after testifying on Friday, saying that he does not believe that Clancy suffered from psychosis during the killings. Clancy's defense team argues that she did experience postpartum psychosis, and more than that, they argue that she was over-medicated and experienced command hallucinations.
10: A human-caused wildfire, the Hawk Fire, approaches Reno, Nevada. More than 40,000 evacuated. Fox's Rich Edson.
12: Crews are working to contain a fast-moving brush fire scorching parts of Reno, Nevada. The so-called Hawk Fire has burned more than 13,000 acres and injured at least six people since igniting Saturday. Officials say it was human-caused and are urging more than 90,000 people to evacuate. Several homes have already been destroyed and thousands are without power. The fire is still 0% contained.
10: Fox Weather's Britta Merwin on the conditions.
13: Wind gusts will be increasing later today, 20 to 30% coming in from the southwest. That does buffer Reno from the smoke and the air quality concern, but unfortunately, wind gusts like that will be a battle for the firefighters. Big ridge of high pressure just driving the heat, so that's part of the problem for Nevada, of course, is the deep, intense heat that we've had for the entire summer, drying out the fuels.
10: Tropical storm Moke, now a tropical depression south of Hawaii's Big Island. 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
15: I'm Brian Berner with this WXTK News Update. Lindsay Clancy's trial is highlighting gaps in how her mental health care was coordinated. Her defense argues a half a dozen specialists failed to communicate while issuing 30 prescriptions over 4 months. Her attorneys say the testimony has shown that one provider even lacked Clancy's hospital records and never asked her to authorize their release. Experts say that Massachusetts law requires postpartum screening and mental health referrals, but doesn't identify who must oversee care after the handoff. The prosecution says that Clancy didn't always follow doctor's instructions and take her medications as prescribed. Court officials say that closing arguments in the case could begin sometime early this week. And in sports, the Red Sox swept their series against the Giants with a 5-4 victory at Fenway yesterday. Boston has now won 5 of their last 6 games and will head to Florida to take on the Marlins for a 3-game series that will begin tonight. First pitch is scheduled for 6:40 p.m. I'm Brian Berner, News Radio 95, WXTK.
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0: Scott Bessent is the U.S. Treasury Secretary. Over the weekend, yesterday actually, he published an op-ed in the Financial Times. It's titled, "An Economic D-Day is Coming for Iran." And in it, he basically outlines, look, it is time for the United States to enact, you know, stricter measures, not just against the Iranian regime, but on those who support it economically, such as those who, you know, buy oil from it, facilitate commerce with it, and so on and so forth. So there's a few things to take from that. But before we get there, Michael, what do you know about the Financial Times?
1: Pink.
0: It's pink.
1: British.
0: British, yes. Who's the primary readership of the Financial Times?
1: Financial media, heavily European, but you know,
0: also Asian. Like it's big overseas. Like I dare you to find, outside of people that work directly in finance, I dare you to find a single human being who reads the Financial Times in the United States.
1: Agreed.
0: There's probably like 12 of them, and they're weird.
1: I think I'd be unaware that people outside of financial or business read it overseas either, but maybe that's, you know, maybe that's more the case.
0: But it's just it's not even in the United States. Like, you could see someone who says, hey, I subscribe to the Wall Street Journal, but I'm not in finance.
1: Correct. The Financial Times is read by the guy in the suit on the commuter rail. I mean, not anymore, but they used to be, you know, carrying the action. I called it pink because the pages were actually shaded pink.
0: But it's an international publication.
1: Yes.
0: And so the medium is somewhat the message in this case, in that Scott Bessent could go to any paper in the world and say, I want to publish this. And they will say, great. We'll put it, you know, right at the front of the op-ed section.
1: Yep.
0: Maybe even put it on the front page. Mm-hmm. Like, got it. But he chose the Financial Times because he knows the audience that reads it. He didn't pick the Wall Street Journal. He didn't pick the New York Times.
1: It was very much dedicated towards an international audience.
0: Correct. Like, it wasn't meant to be read in the United States. So this then gets to the question of, okay, so you've now told the international audience this. And I'll quote here just because I want to, you know, really hone in on it, because there's one paragraph that I think is the message. Iran's enablers purchase and transport its petroleum. They facilitate the flow of its finances through exchange houses and free trade zones. They welcome Iran's flights and maintain registries on its behalf. They turn a blind eye to seaborne fuel transfers and the illicit use of their banks, all while concealing the extent of their complicity. In short, these countries calculate appeasement of the regime to be the safer course, but they would do well to consider the consequences of sustaining it. So basically outlining, hey, these are the things with which we have a problem, and now we're going to do something about it, not just sanction the Iranian regime.
1: Mm.
0: But there's another paragraph in this that caught my eye, and it's the one immediately after that I have to get into, because I there's two different readings of it, and one is charitable, and a charitable reading of it's like, okay, this is fine. A non-charitable is like, whoa, that's aggressive. And here it is. In the 17th century, French philosopher, I'm not great with like French names, actually. Is it Blaise or is it Blaise?
1: I think it's Blaise.
0: I like Blaise, okay. But it's Blaise. Blaise Pascal gave enduring expression to the dilemma beneath this temptation. So Pascal, again, lived in the mid-1600s, and Pascal's wager is a famous argument. Basically for people to believe in God. That's what's being referenced here. Basically the premise is, okay, if you hypothesize that a God either exists or does not exist, the downside of believing in God is far less than the downside of not, you know, because of, you know, eternal damnation and everything. And so most people at some point in their life choose to believe in God because there's not really any, you know, visible downside to doing so. So keep that in mind when you're hearing about Pascal's wager here. In the 17th century, French philosopher Blaise Pascal gave enduring expression to the dilemma beneath this temptation. He understood that uncertainty does not absolve men or nations of divine judgment. And basically the reason he argued is like, look, like when you die, if you didn't believe in God and there is one, you're going to be way worse off than the other. In fact, it demands a more exacting appraisal of risk and imposes a higher price for its error. Pascal's eponymous wager now applies to Iran's lifelines. So what the charitable way to read this is, he's saying, look, when you all come to meet your maker at the end, you're going to wish that you had not enabled a regime like this. The uncharitable way of reading it is, hey, now you're dealing with us and judgment is coming. Like,
1: the U.S. is your maker? Like, is that the reading?
0: Like, I read it the first time and I read it that way and I was like, I'm not sure about that. And then I read it the other way, but either way, like, it's a powerful statement for him to be making.
1: Sure.
0: Like, when we're talking about the word choice and the selection of,
1: well, you're comparing,
0: you know,
1: a bunch
0: topic
1: of politicians' actions to eternal damnation,
0: right? Exactly. Yeah. So it's just a question, I think, of who is, you know, meeting out the judgment in this case. But it's kind of like, okay, so like you're saying that you're serious, but now we get to the same point that we got to with Kevin Warsh a couple months ago, which is you're gonna have to prove that you're serious,
1: yeah,
0: because talk is cheap. And in Kevin Warsh's case, the question that's now being asked is, hey, you just Jerome Powell dressed up with, you know, different clothes and a different tie? Or do you actually have something you're going to do differently? And in this case, with Scott Bessent, it's going to be, okay, are you serious about this? Or is this going to be something that you threaten but ultimately don't go forward with because you can't deal with the economic consequences domestically?
1: I'll also raise the most in a pretty important question with all of this: does any of it matter if China sticks to their guns on what they said last week? Because what they said last week is, screw you.
0: So here,
1: I mean, correct me if I don't, let me missummarize the words of that Chinese minister that spoke out. I don't remember precisely who spoke, but it was basically, we don't care, we're going to keep operating the way we are. And so if you convince, I don't know, the Philippines to no longer purchase as much Iranian oil, does it matter?
0: Well,
1: it's not an economic D-Day if you don't stop China.
0: Correct. The question is, what is the attempt going to actually be and what's it going to look like? And this is the second time now in two segments that I'm having flashbacks to the spring of 2025.
1: Mm.
0: Because, again, this announcement, this press conference is coming at 2 p.m. Doesn't this feel an awful lot like the Liberation Day announcement in early April of 25?
1: A lot of hype, much ado about, well,
0: I don't know what we're going to, it's just like,
1: so the Liberation Day announcement back in 2025 was what it was because it was an absolute, it was built up to be something really big, and then it was something really big that had to be pivoted immediately because it was so bad.
0: This,
1: so
0: is,
1: I don't know if that's what
0: is,
1: that's going to look
0: is,
1: like.
0: Again, you said if you're really serious, then you've got to go after China.
1: Yes.
0: Are we going to get the same thing? Because
1: China and India.
0: But this is the thing. We went through the whole China thing for about 90 days in the spring of 2025. Right. And then eventually we got to a place where, again, I don't know, like, I'm not going to take any sides, but like both sides were just like, okay, we're good with this. We're not going to do it anymore.
1: Yeah.
0: Like, this is too painful for all of us. Let's move on. So my question on this is, like, what are we actually going to get? And I don't know.
1: How much pain are we willing to tolerate? That's the question.
0: I don't know.
1: Are we willing to tolerate a whole bunch of pain in order to deal with this?
0: And games of chicken are inherently unpredictable. Like, you can't predict who's going to win them or how exactly they're going to play out. So, I'm interested to hear what we get, but my goodness, I'm really having spring of 25 flashbacks right now just in terms of news flow. Quick break. When we come back, it's Wall Street Watch.
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3: I'm Brian Berner with this WXTK news update. The town of Chatham will be holding a neighborhood information meeting this week on phase 1F1 of the sewer project. They say representatives from the Department of Public Works, the town's engineer, and contracting partners are inviting residents to attend Wednesday's meeting at the town office annex on George Ryder Road, which will take place between 5 and 7 p.m. Early voting for the September 1st primary election is underway in Massachusetts and will continue until this Friday. Secretary of the Commonwealth William Gavin says voters can cast an early ballot in the city or town where they are registered to vote. The primary election is Tuesday, September 1st, and for those interested, a list of early voting locations is available online at voteinma.com. And in sports, the Red Sox swept their series against the Giants with a 5-4 victory at Fenway yesterday. Boston has now won 5 of their last 6 games and will head to Florida to take on the Marlins for a 3-game series that will begin tonight. First pitch is scheduled for 6:40 p.m. I'm Brian Berner, News Radio 95, WXTK.
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5: No reported crashes across the Cape, but expect slower traffic at the Bourne Rotary traveling on and off the Cape. Under 5-minute delays, 28 is busy as traveling through Falmouth and T-Ticket near Jones Road, and also between the Mashpee and Airport Rotaries. I'm Gina Genesis.
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8: A great stretch of weather these next few days. I'm 1 degree outside meteorologist Danielle Noyes. Sunshine, a few clouds, and a nice breeze this afternoon. Highs around 80. Southwest wind 10 to 20 miles per hour. Low chance of an isolated late day shower. Mainly clear to partly cloudy tonight. Lows around 65. Tomorrow, beautiful, mainly sunny. Highs around 75. Breezy west southwest wind 10 to 20 miles per hour. Wednesday, sun, a few clouds, highs in the upper 70s. For the only forecast you need to know, download our free 1 degree outside weather app.
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11: Here's something pretty disturbing I discovered while researching this podcast. This is what it actually says on the Los Angeles Police Department website. The site states that the Adult Missing Persons Unit investigates 3,200 cases a month, and 70% of those missing people are found or returned voluntarily within 2 or 3 days. It goes on to explain, and I quote here, "Since being a missing person is not a crime, police are given a very limited role while conducting these types of investigations." At the bottom of the webpage, it gets more disturbing. There's a section titled, "What if they never returned?" And here's the official police advice. In such situations, you may want to enlist the services of a private investigator to assist in your search. If you can't afford a PI, the police elaborate, quote, "Another option would be to contact the Salvation Army, which has a missing persons locator program." There is not a single sentence on the LAPD website that would lead a loved one of a missing person to have any faith that the police would properly investigate it. What the LAPD is basically saying is, if someone you love goes missing, don't overreact. They'll probably turn up, unless they don't, in which case you should get someone besides the police to look into it. All this is my way of saying, if the police took missing persons cases as seriously as they do, say, bank robberies, I wouldn't have had to do this podcast in the first place and end up chasing a violent criminal halfway around the country. I'm Neil Strauss, and you can hear the full story of To Live and Die in L.A.
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0: piece here in the New York Times is titled, The Economy Got Used to Low Borrowing Costs. Their exit could pose risks. I'm actually, like, we've already gone through the transition from, like, extremely low borrowing costs
1: my
0: to,
1: point.
0: You know, kind of more historically normal ones. Like,
1: when is this going to happen? Because mortgage rates have been over 6% for 4 years now.
0: Yes. So I think the greatest

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15: And he would tell me that he was going to adopt me out of foster care so that I could live with him and we could be together and not have to hide.
12: They say it happened over 18 years at least four different schools at the hands of the same two men, Ronnie and Donnie Stoner. Those men, trusted educators, football coaches, and twins, are now facing more than 50 charges related to alleged child sex abuse. So why did it take so long? This is a story about a group of women who say they survived the abuse, who took matters into their own hands and are still fighting for the girls they used to be.
16: 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No one ever came forward.
12: They're telling their story in a new season of Dig, coming soon from the Kentucky Center for Investigative Reporting.
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17: Wrapping up a murder trial, Gianna Gelosi, Fox News. Closing arguments expected this week in Massachusetts for the trial of Lindsay Clancy, the mother charged with killing her three young kids. Fox's Nate Foy is outside the courthouse in Plymouth, Massachusetts.
18: The witness taking the stand will continue from Friday, and it's Dr. Avram Mack, a forensic psychiatrist, who testified on Friday that he believes that Lindsay Clancy was not suffering from postpartum psychosis and that she knew the difference between right and wrong when she killed her three children. He interviewed her two times and reviewed her medical file as well. The jury heard about that. This case has really become a competing story from two expert witnesses.
17: And that's Fox's Nate Foy. The Trump administration getting ready to unveil what it calls the toughest ever sanctions against a foreign adversary, operation dubbed Economic D-Day. Fox's Trey Inks in Tel Aviv.
19: The economic pressure comes as the Iranian rial crossed 2 million to 1 U.S. dollar, a historic low for the country's currency. The head of Iran's Supreme National Security Council responded on X, saying if the economic war continues, not a single drop of oil will be exported, neither through the Strait of Hormuz nor from anywhere in the Persian Gulf. Iran will regard any country's participation in or support for America's economic war against the Iranian people as an act of war. Despite this statement, reports do indicate that crossings through the Strait of Hormuz are up 400% over the last 2 weeks. The United States is overseeing vessels out of the Persian Gulf through a safer southern passage.
17: President Trump posting on Truth Social this morning, Iran is completely collapsing. And things like honey, essential oils, candles, honey sticks are on President Trump's 50% tariff list from Canada, their leader, over the weekend.
8: We recognize that some U.S. companies and some U.S. states are innocent bystanders in a dispute that they did not want.
17: That is Canada's Prime Minister, Mark Carney. 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
20: I'm Brian Berner with this WXTK News Update. Lindsay Clancy's trial is highlighting gaps in how her mental health care was coordinated. Her defense argues a half a dozen specialists failed to communicate while issuing 30 prescriptions over 4 months. Her attorneys say the testimony has shown that one provider even lacked Clancy's hospital records and never asked her to authorize their release. Experts say that Massachusetts law requires postpartum screening and mental health referrals, but doesn't identify who must oversee care after the handoff. The prosecution says that Clancy didn't always follow doctor's instructions and take her medications as prescribed. Court officials say that closing arguments in the case could begin sometime early this week. And in sports, the Red Sox swept their series against the Giants with a 5-4 victory at Fenway yesterday. Boston has now won 5 of their last 6 games and will head to Florida to take on the Marlins for a 3-game series that will begin tonight. First pitch is scheduled for 6:40 p.m. I'm Brian Berner, News Radio 95, WXTK.
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3: 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They built the camps and detained them.
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9: What's the doomsday clock, Josh?
10: So the doomsday clock is a metaphorical clock that is overseen by the Bulletin of Atomic Scientists. It's a graphic representation of how close humanity is to self-inflicted disaster.
9: They moved the second hand on the clock forward to 89 seconds to midnight, which means it's the closest that clock has ever been to midnight since they started.
10: In 1947, when the U.S. and Russia were starting the Cold War, it was 7 minutes to midnight. We're now less than 2 minutes away from midnight. The furthest away it was from midnight was 1991, after the Soviet Union dissolved. It was all the way back from 17 minutes to midnight.
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13: White victim, female, pretty, wealthy.
12: A white woman's murder shocks the city. A black man from the projects comes forward with information about the case.
14: He says the police are his friends.
12: But out of nowhere, he goes from star witness to prime suspect.
14: And then that's it. They turn on him.
12: The system is hungry for a conviction. Lee Harris is sentenced to 90 years.
15: I get 90 years for killing somebody I have never seen.
12: Behind bars, Lee finds an unlikely ally in his cellie, Robert. The pair are like chalk and cheese. There's no way their paths would ever cross on the outside. But as a fellow inmate, Robert sees through the lies and vows to do the unthinkable. Clear Lee's name.
16: This is a prepaid collect call from an inmate at
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20: Bring an endgame. I'm Lisa Brady, Fox News. That's how Treasury Secretary Scott Bessent describes new sanctions on Iran in a post calling Economic D-Day the single greatest financial offensive ever marshaled against an adversary. He's scheduled to detail the sanctions an hour from now as a tug of war over the Strait of Hormuz continues, along with a U.S. blockade of Iranian ports.
21: The Vanguard, those two carrier strike groups, USS George H.W. Bush and the USS George Washington, who just arrived in theater from the Pacific with Lincoln. Lincoln heading home after more than 250 consecutive days at sea without a port call. President Trump has said the U.S. is close to a deal with Iran dozens of times over the past nearly 6 months of this conflict. Some economists predict with Iran's currency, the rial now at $2 million per U.S. dollar, Iran's economy will crash eventually.
20: Fox's Lucas Tomlinson at the White House. The new sanctions also aimed at punishing any countries that help Iran, which is threatening seismic retaliation. Meantime, Pakistan pushing to renew diplomatic efforts to reach a peace deal. President Trump threatening higher tariffs on Canadian products as a trade dispute intensifies.
0: Accusing Canada of ripping off the U.S. for years, President Trump says tariffs on cars, trucks, and steel imports will be increased to 50% starting January 1st. The president's announcement made on social media comes after higher import taxes kicked in on dozens of Canadian products shipped to the U.S. over the weekend.
20: Fox's Jared Halpern at the White House. Canada's prime minister is vowing dollar-for-dollar retaliation beginning next month. The U.S. trade representative blames the breakdown in talks on the Canadians, saying they demanded restrictions on key U.S. goods. Schools are closed today in the Reno, Nevada area as crews battle a wildfire that exploded in size over the weekend. More than 90,000 people urged to evacuate. Firefighters are working to keep the Hawk Fire from jumping a main highway. 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
23: I'm Brian Berner with this WXTK News update. Lindsay Clancy's trial is highlighting gaps in how her mental health care was coordinated. Her defense argues a half a dozen specialists failed to communicate while issuing 30 prescriptions over 4 months. Her attorneys say that testimony has shown that one provider even lacked Clancy's hospital records and never asked her to authorize their release. Experts say that Massachusetts law requires postpartum screening and mental health referrals, but doesn't identify who must oversee care after the handoff. The prosecution says that Clancy didn't always follow doctor's instructions and take her medications as prescribed. Court officials say that closing arguments in the case could begin sometime early this week. And in sports, the Red Sox swept their series against the Giants with a 5-4 victory at Fenway yesterday. Boston has now won 5 of their last 6 games and will head to Florida to take on the Marlins for a 3-game series that will begin tonight. First pitch is scheduled for 6:40 p.m. I'm Brian Berner, News Radio 95, WXTK.
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27: You're slow on 6 West between the Mid-Cape Connector and the Sagamore Bridge. A left-lane slow-rolling grass-cutting crew on 3 South in Pembroke near 139. You're busy on 28 South, Bourne Bridge to the Rotary. I'm Jackie Murphy with your latest look at Cape Cod traffic.
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1: A great stretch of weather these next few days. I'm 1 degree outside meteorologist Danielle Noyes. Sunshine, a few clouds, and a nice breeze this afternoon. Highs around 80. Southwest wind 10 to 20 miles per hour. Low chance of an isolated late day shower. Mainly clear to partly cloudy tonight. Lows around 65. Tomorrow, beautiful. Mainly sunny. Highs around 75. Breezy west-southwest wind 10 to 20 miles per hour. Wednesday, sun. A few clouds. Highs in the upper 70s. For the only forecast you need to know, download our free 1 degree outside weather app.
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4: A record to run on Lisa Brady, Fox News. That's what Vice President J.D. Vance is pitching to midterm voters.
5: In just 18 months, we have seen an industrial renaissance all across the United States of America.
4: Visiting a manufacturing facility in Maine and aiming to counter Democrat messaging on affordability.
5: Our vision of America is that we want businesses and workers investing in their communities, investing in their homelands, and thriving together.
4: Vance also warning what's been accomplished could be undone. The vice president also noting that Maine borders Canada and saying what the Trump administration wants is a fair deal for cross-border trade. This is President Trump says cars, trucks, and steel imported from Canada will have tariffs increased to 50% beginning in January. The two countries accusing each other of derailing talks aimed at ending a trade dispute.
6: We made progress. We did make some progress in recent weeks. In the end, that momentum reversed. And we could not accept what the U.S. had offered, nor could we give what they asked.
4: Canada's Prime Minister Mark Carney warning of dollar-for-dollar retaliation beginning next month.
7: U.S. Trade Representative Jamieson Greer, who is leading negotiations with his Canadian counterpart, blamed Canada for the breakdown, saying Ottawa demanded restrictions on U.S. wine, dairy, and auto imports.
4: Fox's Jared Halpern at the White House. Treasury Secretary Scott Bessent set to detail new sanctions on Iran.
8: He wrote this in the Financial Times today, quote, total financial isolation can obviate the need for American force. But Iran is standing firm. Its new security chief says they will strike their Gulf neighbors if they joined U.S. efforts to further isolate the country. And its Persian Gulf Strait Authority warns vessels violating its arrangements in Hormuz, they could be fined or confiscated.
4: Fox Business's Lauren Simonetti. Bessent describes economic D-Day as part of an endgame. 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
10: I'm Brian Berner with this WXTK News update. Lindsay Clancy's trial is highlighting gaps in how her mental health care was coordinated. Her defense argues a half a dozen specialists failed to communicate while issuing 30 prescriptions over 4 months. Her attorneys say that testimony has shown that one provider even lacked Clancy's hospital records and never asked her to authorize their release. Experts say that Massachusetts law requires postpartum screening and mental health referrals, but doesn't identify who must oversee care after the handoff. The prosecution says that Clancy didn't always follow doctor's instructions and take her medications as prescribed. Court officials say that closing arguments in the case could begin sometime early this week. And in sports, the Red Sox swept their series against the Giants with a 5-4 victory at Fenway yesterday. Boston has now won 5 of their last 6 games and will head to Florida to take on the Marlins for a 3-game series that will begin tonight. First pitch is scheduled for 6:40 p.m. I'm Brian Berner, News Radio 95, WXTK.
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11: You're slow on 6 West between the Mid-Cape Connector and the Sagamore Bridge. A left-lane slow-rolling grass-cutting crew on 3 South in Pembroke near 139. You're busy on 28 South, Bourne Bridge to the Rotary. I'm Jackie Murphy with your latest look at Cape Cod traffic.
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13: This is Lee Habib, host of Our American Stories. As part of our ongoing story of us, Dr. Bill McClay shares the story of the most consequential inauguration speech ever given. You won't want to miss the next episode of Our American Stories.
14: A great stretch of weather these next few days. I'm 1 degree outside meteorologist Danielle Noyes. Sunshine, a few clouds, and a nice breeze this afternoon. Highs around 80. Southwest wind 10 to 20 miles per hour. Low chance of an isolated late day shower. Mainly clear to partly cloudy tonight. Lows around 65. Tomorrow, beautiful. Mainly sunny. Highs around 75. Breezy west-southwest wind 10 to 20 miles per hour. Wednesday, sun. A few clouds. Highs in the upper 70s. For the only forecast you need to know, download our free 1 degree outside weather app.
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0: Welcome back into Clay and Buck. Clay, we have a super quick turn here, so why don't you just tell everybody where you are taking us on this freeform improvisational radio journey that is the Clay and Buck show next.
1: There's a crazy WNBA story. Stop me if you've heard that. We also have loaded lines. I'll get to some of your calls, many different directions that we are headed to all when we shall return. But I want to tell you all about Rapid Radios. 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
3: I'm Brian Berner with this WXTK News Update. The town of Chatham will be holding a neighborhood information meeting this week on Phase 1F1 of the sewer project. They say representatives from the Department of Public Works, the town's engineer, and contracting partners are inviting residents to attend Wednesday's meeting at the town office annex on George Ryder Road, which will take place between 5 and 7 p.m. Early voting for the September 1st primary election is underway in Massachusetts and will continue until this Friday. Secretary of the Commonwealth, William Gavin, says voters can cast an early ballot in the city or town where they are registered to vote. The primary election is Tuesday, September 1st, and for those interested, a list of early voting locations is available online at voteinma.com. And in sports, the Red Sox swept their series against the Giants with a 5-4 victory at Fenway yesterday. Boston has now won 5 of their last 6 games and will head to Florida to take on the Marlins for a 3-game series that will begin tonight. First pitch is scheduled for 6:40 p.m. I'm Brian Berner, News Radio 95, WXTK.
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6: 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But in 2012, a construction crew uncovered a big one. 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
6: 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In Mississippi, keeping secrets is as old as the soil itself. So can the truth ever really be uncovered?
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9: Welcome back into Clay and Buck. So we've got calls and we've got talkbacks and so many things. 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We have Scott Bessent, though, some of the economic stuff that Scott Bessent's talking about. 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
3: They're calling it Operation Economic Outcast. On Lisa Brady, Fox News. Treasury Secretary Scott Bessent just outlining new sanctions on Iran and secondary sanctions on countries and entities that aid the regime.
4: Every country has a defined timeline to shut down activities we have identified. If they do not take action, we will do so unilaterally through Treasury authorities.
3: Using money laundering as an example of help for Iran that has to stop.
4: Any entity that facilitates money laundering on behalf of Iran will be removed from the U.S. dollar system. The clock just started ticking.
3: He says President Trump is calling world leaders as part of a level setting, a setting of expectations with countries that may be impacted. Bessent declining to say which countries or to confirm timelines, but he's signaling U.S. patience is limited and that no one is above the reach of sanctions. Iran has already warned of seismic retaliation for the economic isolation campaign. Earlier, Iran's currency hit a record low. Vice President J.D. Vance says he thought the U.S. and Canada had a deal on trade, but that Canada made last-minute demands he calls unreasonable, and that the U.S. just wants a fair deal.
5: If you look at the amount of tariffs that have been applied, not just on Maine, but on a lot of our northern states that are doing cross-border trade with Canada, Canada and China have been the two worst countries when it comes to trade policy anywhere in the world. What a shame that is.
3: The vice president visiting a manufacturing facility in Maine ahead of the midterm elections. Canada's prime minister accusing U.S. negotiators of making demands Canada could not meet. He is vowing retaliation for higher tariffs as President Trump warns of another increase beginning January 1st. Multiple ICE sources just confirming to Fox more than 1,300 arrests of illegal immigrants over 2 weeks in Virginia and Maryland, including nearly 400 with criminal convictions or pending criminal charges. 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
7: I'm Tori Gates with this WXTK News Update. Debate over postpartum psychosis is taking priority in the Lindsay Clancy trial today. Jurors in Plymouth Superior Court are expected to get the case this week. The 36-year-old Clancy is accused of killing her three young children in Duxbury in 2023, then attempting to take her own life. Prosecutors charge Clancy planned the killings, while the defense claims the psychosis rendered their client unable to determine right from wrong. Clancy faces life without parole if convicted. There is still time to get your vote in early in Massachusetts. With the details, here's Brian Berner.
8: Early voting for the September 1st primary election is underway in Massachusetts, and it will continue until this Friday. Secretary of the Commonwealth William Gavin says that voters can cast an early ballot in the city or town where they're registered to vote. Officials are reminding the public that the primary election is held on Tuesday, September 1st, and for those interested, a list of early voting locations is available online at voteinma.com. I'm Brian Berner.
7: Red Sox defeated the Giants 5-4 last night. They're at the Marlins this evening. I'm Torrey Gates, News Radio 95, WXTK.
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10: It's busy in and out of the Bourne Rotary. Not too bad, though. Otherwise, looking good along the scenic highway and Sandwich Road. The Sagamore is fine. Route 6 to Mid-Cape, no big backups, and a nice ride for now on both sides of 6A. I'm Dave Gardner with your Cape Cod traffic.
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12: This is Lee Habib, host of Our American Stories. As part of our ongoing story of us, Dr. Bill McClay shares the story of the most consequential inauguration speech ever given. You won't want to miss the next episode of Our American Stories.
13: 1 degree outside, Weather Network meteorologist Danielle Moise here. Temperatures in the 70s this evening. Just a low chance of a stray shower. Breezy southwest wind and mainly clear to partly cloudy skies tonight with lows around 65. Tomorrow's beautiful, mainly sunny, highs around 75. Breezy west-southwest wind, 10 to 20 miles per hour. A stray quick shower is possible. Wednesday, sun, a few clouds and highs in the upper 70s. For the only forecast you need to know, download our free 1 degree outside weather app.
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0: 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Steve in Spokane, what you got for us?
1: Hey, Clay, been listening to you ever since the days of Outkick on Sirius.
0: Thank you very much.
1: The morning that you were in Florida and you went over to the radio station and they weren't on and you spent the first half hour on your phone.
0: Buck, you and I were talking about this last week down in Palm Beach. Everybody who does radio has crazy stories. I was in Panama City Beach. My show started at 5 a.m. in the morning. There was supposed to be a guy at the iHeart Studios to let me in. And Steve in Spokane, you were listening. I had to do the first half hour on my radio show because the guy to let me in had not shown up.
1: Correct.
0: But anyway, hell of a radio show.
1: It was. I liked it. The reason I called is I have not heard anywhere on any news anywhere. We've been through this Clancy thing before with Andrea Yates. Except she killed five and she drowned them.
0: Was that in South Carolina, if I remember correctly, the mom who drove her car into the...
1: That was Susan Smith.
0: Oh, okay.
1: Andrea Yates did it down in Houston, playing postpartum, but she drowned all five of her kids. Oh. And she's now halfway through her 40-year sentence.
0: Thank you for the call. Unfortunately, this has happened many different times. And I think the best solution is, in my mind, for murder of children, can we just do away, can we make it strict liability and do away with insanity defenses? If you murder children, there should not be an ability of, in my opinion, you shouldn't be able to argue that you were temporarily insane, even if that might sometimes be applicable. I want to tell you about our friends at the International Fellowship of Christians and Jews. They have done a tremendous job of taking care of so many people who need help in the Holy Land. I have seen the work that they do myself and the impact that it has. And unfortunately, anti-Semitism in America is at record highs. 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
3: I'm Tori Gates for this WXTK News Update. A weekend accident in Brewster. John Bayback has details.
4: The single vehicle accident on Route 39 happened about 5:30 Sunday morning. Crews shut down the roadway between Freeman's Way and Meeting House Village to repair the damage. The driver involved in the crash suffered minor injuries. The cause of the crash remains under investigation. In the newsroom, I'm John Bayback.
3: Chatham will host a neighborhood information meeting this week on the Phase 1F1 of the sewer project. Representatives from the Department of Public Works, the town's engineer and contracting partners invite residents to attend Wednesday's meeting at the town office annex on George Ryder Road. This will run from 5 to 7 p.m. A pilot program begins in September to get Martha's Vineyard residents to Boston area medical appointments. The Vineyard Gazette reports patients will depart from the Steamship Authority terminal at 6 a.m. The Martha's Vineyard Transit Authority will then provide rides from Woods Hole to Sagamore. Sagamore. For a reservation only, Cape Cod Regional Transportation Authority bus will travel to Boston Mondays through Thursdays. Return trips will leave Boston at around 3 p.m. I'm Tori Gates, News Radio 95 WXTK.
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7: Ah, 1971. 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Soul Train had just started chugging along. 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
7: Across the country, people were speaking up, and the more they did, the more they learned about the hidden underbelly of the most powerful law enforcement agency in the land. I'm Ed Helms, host of Snafu, Season 2, Medburg. The story of a daring heist that exposed J. Edgar Hoover's epic FBI snafu. 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
15: Really? Hey there, I'm Jason Alexander, and this is my dear friend, Peter Tilden.
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15: 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Driving, food, music.
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3: A warning to other nations. Lisa Brady, Fox News, as the Trump administration rolls out new sanctions intended to isolate Iran's economy.
4: All countries, companies, and financial institutions with links to Iran are on the clock.
5: An economic engagement of any kind with this murderous regime will expose those responsible to the full reach of American power.
4: Treasury Secretary Scott Bessent says those consequences could include secondary sanctions and isolation from the U.S. economy.
5: No nation should expect to enjoy the rewards of our system while helping those who seek to destroy it.
4: Bessent did not publicly share timelines or deadlines for U.S. partners to cut ties with Iran.
3: Fox's Jared Halpern at the White House. China, Turkey, and the United Arab Emirates are among Iran's largest trading partners. Hardline Iranian officials say any country's support for the new sanctions will be considered an act of war.
6: The secretary of Iran's National Security Council saying today, quote, if the economic war continues, not a single drop of oil will be exported, neither through the Strait of Hormuz, nor from anywhere in the Persian Gulf.
3: Fox's Jonathan Hunt in Tel Aviv. This is a trade dispute with Canada. Deepens with each side blaming the other for a breakdown in talks. Canada's prime minister warning of retaliation as President Trump threatens another increase in tariffs beginning in January after a 50% hike on a variety of Canadian goods that already kicked in. President Trump turning attention to school choice.
7: And we want every parent to have the power to send their child to a high-quality school that shares their values. It's so important.
3: Holding a Rose Garden event to highlight progress made during his second term, including a tax credit aimed at expanding school choice passed by Republicans in Congress as part of a larger bill last year. America is listening to Fox News.
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11: 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Heroes like U.S. Army Sergeant William Bernard McKenna, exposed to burn pits. McKenna later died from T-cell lymphoma, leaving his wife, Dina, and two daughters. Tunnel to Towers honored Sergeant McKenna. 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
12: I'm Tori Gates with this WXTK News Update. Debate over postpartum psychosis is taking priority in the Lindsay Clancy trial today. Jurors in Plymouth Superior Court are expected to get the case this week. The 36-year-old Clancy is accused of killing her three young children in Duxbury in 2023, then attempting to take her own life. Prosecutors charge Clancy planned the killings, while the defense claims the psychosis rendered their client unable to determine right from wrong. Clancy faces life without parole if convicted. There is still time to get your vote in early in Massachusetts. With the details, here's Brian Berner.
13: Early voting for the September 1st primary election is underway in Massachusetts, and it will continue until this Friday. Secretary of the Commonwealth William Gavin says that voters can cast an early ballot in the city or town where they're registered to vote. Officials are reminding the public that the primary election is held on Tuesday, September 1st, and for those interested, a list of early voting locations is available online at voteinma.com. I'm Brian Berner.
12: Red Sox defeated the Giants 5-4 last night. They're at the Marlins this evening. I'm Torrey Gates, News Radio 95, WXTK.
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16: There's light congestion on either side of the Sagamore Bridge, and Route 28 northbound gums up as you approach the Bourne Rotary. Things are looking good on the Scenic Highway and the Mid-Cape Highway, and once you're on the Cape, Route 6 is free and clear. With your Cape Cod traffic, I'm Lexi Mack, and I've got your back.
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19: 1 degree outside, Weather Network meteorologist Danielle Moise here. Temperatures in the 70s this evening. Just a low chance of a stray shower, breezy southwest wind, and mainly clear to partly cloudy skies tonight with lows around 65. Tomorrow's beautiful, mainly sunny, highs around 75. Breezy west-southwest wind, 10 to 20 miles per hour. A stray quick shower is possible. Wednesday, sun, a few clouds, and highs in the upper 70s. For the only forecast you need to know, download our free 1 degree outside weather app.

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3: Well, Healy worked tirelessly to try and move his beach chair. 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
5: Welcome to the Howie Carr Show, 844-42-42, 844-500-42. And in the second hour of the show, we will be joined by C-SPAN, too. And they'll be with us for the rest of the week, I guess, on the, second, third, and fourth hours of the show. So just a heads up, we may get strange calls, different calls, let's put it that way. I don't know. I don't know what it'll be like. I haven't been on C-SPAN for a long time. 844-500-4242, 844-500-4242. We're coming down to the wire for the Massachusetts primary. It's a week from today, and the New Hampshire primary is 2 weeks from today. And these are the last two primaries in the nation before the before all of the general election campaigns are going on. And so we'll be talking about that this week, I think, more. 844-500-4242, 844-500-4242. But we've got a lot to get to here today. As you know, the Treasury Secretary, Scott Bessent, just announced that they're going to have even more draconian economic sanctions against the Islamic Republic starting today, and all the countries that have enabled them to kind of go around the basic sanctions that the U.S. has imposed for the last X number of years. And it's gotten worse, of course. It's gotten more severe since the war actually began at the end of February. And so now they're going to crack down even more. And I guess the United Arab Republic has already announced on Thursday that they were going to go along with the U.S., which, you know, you would think they would be willing to have done before now, considering that Iran has been firing missiles at them for months, as well as at some of the other Gulf Arab states. But I guess, you know, when you're a smaller country and you're not that far away from a bigger, more violent, dare I say it, insane country, you have to, play it rather cautiously. But there's no more caution now, and they're just playing sound cuts coming in from Iran even before these new sanctions go into effect, and there's no gasoline anywhere. And for those of you who lived through the 1970s in the United States, you know what it's like when there's no gasoline. It's not a pleasant situation. And also, it now takes 2 million reals to be worth $1 of United States currency. In other words, the inflation in Iran is even worse than it was when Joe Biden was president. It's even worse than it was when Jimmy Carter was president in the United States. So I don't know. I don't know how long it will take before they crack. I guess they're also saying that there's going to be an October surprise, you know, because the Israelis have their elections coming up, and Netanyahu's, you know, trying to get reelected, and then the midterms in the U.S. at the beginning of November. And so they're trying to they're saying that the Islamic Republic will take their last shot at creating chaos before the Israeli and the U.S. elections in the fall. But I don't know how much they have left. I don't know what they have left. And another 4 weeks or 6 weeks of no gasoline, and I would assume there'll be increasingly no food. And it's going to be it's going to be a tough time for them. I think they are all done. It's just going to take a little while to get them to topple over. 844-500-4242. Well, just to start off today, I'm going to play a couple of really wacky sound cuts from local Democrats, and you know, not local Democrats, just Democrats in general. You know, I read this weekend somebody said Democrats used to have ideas. Now all they have is identities. That's all they got. That's all they got. Everybody is you know, this or that, you know, and they nobody thinks about anything. This whole Medicare for all, you know, is just so crazy. You know, it would just taking away the private health insurance of 225 million people. And those of us who pay, who are in those 225 million private insurance policies, we're subsidizing the Medicare and Medicaid programs. Without the private insurance companies, they don't have any money. So this would just collapse the entire healthcare system. But hey, you know, the Democrat Socialists of America, they also want to collapse the border. They don't want any borders. They don't want any police departments. They don't want any prisons. 844-500-4242. 919 says, just wondering, Howie, did you contribute to Dr. Fauci's attorney? He just started a GoFundMe account to help with his legal fees. Yeah, I just saw that myself. I thought he had a pardon. And the more I see of this guy Morons and read about him, his assistant for 40 years. And you know, when Fauci was creeping around, trying you know, in the final days of the Biden error, ERROR. He got himself a pardon from the President Otto Penn, but he didn't bother to get one for this guy David Morons. He should have gotten one for everybody in the entire crew, and in the organized crime sense of the word crew, because that's what it was, an organized crime crew. But he didn't, and now Morons is looking at he's like almost as old as Fauci, and he's looking at 5 years in the can. Probably he won't get 5 years, but you know, I mean, who wants to do a year when you're 79, 80 years old? Who wants to do a day in the can? Who wants to do a day in the can when you're 20 years old? You know, I don't think he's going to stand up myself. 844-500-4242. 508. How do you stomach that Ellis Hennigan when on Newsmax with him? He's absolutely hideous. Thanks, JL in Florida. Glad somebody was watching it. I don't pay much attention to anybody. I just go on and make my points, and I'm just doing it now because I got the new book coming out, Mass Corruption Volume 2, and I assume that I'll get to promote it when it comes out. So that's this is spring training for my book tour. That's all this is. 844-500-4242. 844-500-4242. So let's just play. I want to play one cut here. This is a guy. This is a guy from Rhode Island. Maeve is his name, and he's a transgender activist. In other words, he's a guy. All right. Cut 13.
6: There is no argument I have heard for banning trans children from sports that does not sound like it came from a century ago to justify things like the Negro Leagues and other segregated sports leagues to keep people who are equal separated. There are no, people want to talk, people bring up issues like safety in sports. The number one most unsafe sport by statistics in high school is cheerleading. Who is against you on cheerleading?
5: I don't believe that.
6: It's you fact. On, you know, you doing the thing.
5: you doing the thing. This is what is crazy. This is now the next one is a trans man who is wearing cat ears and a hairband. Is this the guy that's got half of his head shaved, Jared?
7: No, this is a fully hirsute cat, if you will.
5: Okay, because I sent you one guy over. I don't know if you pulled it or not. Maybe I didn't send it because it was too weird. This guy, the guy sent over was like about 300 pounds, and he had half of his head shaved. Oh, he's from Oshkosh, Wisconsin.
7: Oh, no, this one is the cat ear headband wearing guy with the off-the-shoulders dress.
5: Yeah, Oshkosh, by gosh. It puts a new meaning on that old trademark slogan. But this guy has half of his head is shaved and the other half is pulled over and it's purple. But this is a different guy who's also very angry. He's wearing cat ears and a headband. Cut 12.
8: I'm a transgender woman. I'm also a mom of three teenagers. And I've spent 20 years as an engineer, which mostly means I've been paid to read specifications closely and notice what they actually say instead of what people say they say. So I read this one. It doesn't affect only transgender girls, but even if it did, it would be too much. Under IL-26-638, any student who wants to play a girls' sport has to produce a signed statement from a healthcare provider verifying her sex, their anatomy, genetics, or testosterone levels. That means genital inspections for our 110 girls playing middle school and high school sports in the state. That's the sponsors of the
5: not unless you're
8: initiatives that are not mine. Every girl who wants to play. Boys don't have to do this to play boys sports. And that
5: I wonder why.
8: Get said.
5: I wonder why.
8: I think we should think about that, too, and what that means.
5: Why don't you think about what you're saying? Why don't, you know, we've talked a lot about antidepressants and their abuse in the wake of the Lindsey Clancy horrific murder case. But maybe some of these people need antidepressants. Maybe there is a role in our society. Women use antidepressants more than men. Prove you're a woman by using antidepressants. Instead, stop coming to these silly meetings of school boards and school committees. 844-500-4242. I'm Howie Carr.
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5: 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Jared, what is the poll question? What are the results thus far?
7: Today's poll question, which you can vote in at HowieCarshow.com, is which event would you most like to see happen? Eric Swalwell indicted, Anthony Fauci imprisoned, or Ilhan Omar deported?
5: The reason I mentioned Ilhan Omar deported is President Trump last night tweeted out a story from Just the News, John Solomon's website, and they were saying that the Justice Department was not commenting on beginning a criminal proceedings or denaturalization proceedings, something against Ilhan Omar, because you never, that's a, you know, a usual policy of the Justice Department, unless you're dealing with Donald Trump or one of his minions, of course. And as we know, as we just mentioned, Dr. Fauci has just set up a legal defense fund, even though he has a pardon. And Swalwell is, it was just 8 years ago, a mere blink of an eye in human history, he was running for president. Now he's running for the border. His electronic devices are being grabbed by the FBI at the airports. He's facing grand juries in Manhattan and in L.A. And he's got his wife has abandoned him and the three kids. So I just thought that was a good one to throw in as well. I'm voting for Ilhan Omar because she's the oldest one. I mean, she's going to be around the longest. So I think it would really make my heart feel like an alligator if she had to go back to Somalia.
23: Some people did something.
7: Ilhan Omar in the lead at 61%.
5: I thought she'd win. I didn't know she'd win this heavily, though.
7: 30% for Anthony Fauci to be imprisoned and 9% for Eric Swalwell to be indicted.
5: How soon they forget Eric Swalwell. I guess that, you know, there are so many others in his social circle, you know, like a Jimmy Gomez from L.A. the rep, and Ruben Gallego, the senator from California. They all ran around together. 508 says, this is your best poll in a while. I can't decide. Thank you. Thank you. I thought about putting in the war in Iran in there, too, but it's a different, it's apples and oranges, so I'm just going to leave it like that. 844-500-4242-201. I'm a guy, and I can think of about six ways a person can prove to me that she is a real woman. No antidepressants necessary. Yeah, so someone else points out, though, you know, when you, nowadays in public school, when you go out for a team, don't you have to have some kind of physical examination, just for the, if nothing else, for the schools to protect themselves from any kind of lawsuit if there's an injury or some kind of genetic defect that leads to a problem for the students. I mean, this doesn't seem like it's a big problem of the other thing is they always tell us, well, you know, there's only like a dozen men pretending to be women in Division I NCAA sports. There's only a half dozen people taking part in high school athletics, men claiming to be women. And of course, I don't guess I have to point out, although I will, that there are no women pretending to be men in athletic contests at the high school or the college level or the Pop Warner level for that matter. But I mean, is this really what the Democrats are all about? This is the best they can come up with for an issue in the midterm elections, that and destroying the healthcare system and returning to the carnage of the Biden years, when you just have open borders as millions of cholos come into the country to kill and rob Americans. 844-500-4242. I'm Howie Carr. 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
4: I'm Tori Gates for this WXTK News Update. A weekend accident in Brewster. John Bayback has details.
24: The single vehicle accident on Route 39 happened about 5:30 Sunday morning. Crews shut down the roadway between Freeman's Way and Meeting House Village to repair the damage. The driver involved in the crash suffered minor injuries. The cause of the crash remains under investigation. In the newsroom, I'm John Baber.
4: Chatham will host a neighborhood information meeting this week on the Phase 1F1 of the sewer project. Representatives from the Department of Public Works, the town's engineer and contracting partners invite residents to attend Wednesday's meeting at the town office annex on George Ryder Road. This will run from 5 to 7 p.m. A pilot program begins in September to get Martha's Vineyard residents to Boston area medical appointments. The Vineyard Gazette reports patients will depart from the Steamship Authority terminal at 6 a.m. The Martha's Vineyard Transit Authority will then provide rides from Woods Hole to Sagamore, where a reservation-only Cape Cod Regional Transportation Authority bus will travel to Boston Mondays through Thursdays. Return trips will leave Boston at around 3 p.m. I'm Tori Gates, News Radio 95 WXTK.
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27: The Byrna Less Lethal Pistol Studio, it's Howie Carr.
5: 844-500-4242, 844-500-4242. Chris, you're next with Howie Carr. Go ahead, Chris.
28: Hey, Howie, how are things going?
5: Good.
28: Hey, I'm heading down to Wellfleet next week with a bunch of motorcycle buddies. Can you please promise me that there's going to be some clams left over?
5: Moby Dick's is not going to run out of clams. Or oysters or codfish or lobster salad. I was just there yesterday. I'm wearing the Moby Dick's shirt today for Sea. And no, there'll be plenty of stuff. You'll have a great time, Chris.
28: Yeah, I grew up down there. I knew all the clam fishermen. But anyway, hey, this transgender thing, great. Why doesn't anyone ever say, fantastic, we're going to accept everybody? Yeah, transgender, you're a woman. But you're not a woman in a woman's body. You're a woman in a man's body. Okay, we accept that. You're a woman. But you're going to compete with women in a man's body? Come on.
5: Yeah, it's not fair to women. I mean, of the Civil Rights Act, wasn't that supposed to protect women's athletics? And now they're trying to use it to get rid of women's sports. I mean, how crazy is it?
28: Yeah, I'm a cute little MBG car, and that's how I feel. I am. Yeah, great, you're MGB. But I happen to be born in a Lamborghini, and I want to race against MGB. You know, come on.
5: Yeah, you saw what happened to Enos Kentor Freedom, the first guy who said he was going to be a woman and play in the WNBA. He was thrown out last night because he cheered for Sophie Cunningham when she made a three-pointer, and this woman, I guess she's a lesbian, a player on the other team, came over and started screaming at him and saying, "You're not going to sleep with her." And he said, "I'm not trying to sleep with her. I'm just a fan." You know, and you know, Chris, did it ever occur to all these women that are hating on Enos Kentor Freedom? The chances are he's going to be the most valuable player in the WNBA next year, right?
28: That's crazy.
5: He was a scrub on the Celtics, but he's going to be the MVP in the WNBA. And this guy, Royce White. I mean, he's kind of a nut. He ran for the Senate as a Republican in Minnesota, and I guess he didn't have much of an NBA career because among other, I mean, he was a scrub too, more of a scrub than Enos. But he didn't like to fly, and that's obviously a big drawback if you're now a professional athlete. So he put out a tweet last week, I think. He said, they are dead naming me. They are dead naming me, and they are misgendering me. And then he dropped the ultimate G word. He said, this is genocide, that they are not referring to me as a woman. I mean, it's just so funny. I mean, this is crazy. You know, I don't know if anyone remembers roller derby. You know, when they used to have this, it was just this crazy stuff. They would just bring in these rinks, and these guys would go around and around, and they would have women and the Bay Area Bombers, and you know, everyone would be smoking. They would be on TV. It was a syndicated TV back in the 60s. They'd be smoking in the pits, you know. And they actually brought him into UNC one time, and I went to see him, and just because, you know what I wanted to see? I wanted to see everyone smoking, all the athletes smoking, right out in the open. Not like, you know, you needed binoculars at Fenway Park to see Yaz, you know, grabbing a butt, you know, between innings. But this was just right out there. But this is more absurd than the WNBA is more absurd than roller derby. It makes roller derby seem like, you know, the Olympics in the old days when everything was quite pristine. 8-4, but all sports are, you know, I mean, They're not what they used to be. I just saw somebody just got cut from an NFL team, and so he's going to what, LSU? How does that work? I thought being a pro was like losing your virginity, that you couldn't go back to being an amateur, at least not in that sport. But now these guys try out, and then they can go back and make big money as college athletes. 844-500-4242, 844-500-4242. I had to play another one for you here. These are more people that are kind of crazy. Do you remember Bibi in 2024 when he made an address to a joint session of Congress, and he was talking about all the leftists in the West, including the gays for Gaza? Remember that? Cut 16.
11: These protesters hold up signs proclaiming gays for Gaza. They might as well hold up signs saying chickens for KFC.
5: Well, they were out again. They were out again this weekend. I think they were in the UK. The gays for Gaza were on the march. It really is. I mean, these things, even though, you know, we've seen this dystopia, this societal unraveling now for years, it's still hard to imagine. These are the gays for Gaza marching. Cut 15.
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0: The intifada.
1: BB's right. BB's right. They wouldn't survive a day. 844-500-4242. Jackie Jensen, Red Sox player in the 50s, had to retire young due to his fear of flying. Jackie Jensen was a good hitter, too. He was a very solid, did he play third base, I think? Anyway, I kind of remember him. 844-500-4242. There's a story that the food stamps, people getting food stamps under the Big Beauty Bill, they tightened up the regulations, plus, you know, several million illegal aliens are gone. But the number of people collecting food stamps in the U.S. now is down about 12-13% since Trump became president. And you know what I call that? I call that winning. That's what I voted for. You know? I voted for this. And it's just like, SSI. You know, when Trump's first term before COVID, they always said once people get on welfare, they never get off. It's like trying, it's like crack. Once you try crack, you never go back. But people actually got off of SSDI because the
2: crack, you never go back.
1: Everything was so good. So it's apparently happening with food stamps now. And again, and they have tightened up the regulations, and there are a lot more illegal aliens. As we all know, illegal aliens are all on food stamps. But here is an ungrateful welfare queen. I think maybe we need some. I think maybe we need some violin music with this one, Jared. Okay, you want to start the violin music? Cut 14.
3: $243. That's all the food stamps y'all gonna give me is $243. When the only thing that changed was my address. So I'm sitting here, I just moved. Mind you, in the previous county that I was staying in, I was receiving $800 and some worth of food stamp. Okay? $870 some. Okay. So now I done moved over here to the new place that I got now, and the only thing they giving me is $243. Something not clicking, Steven. Something is not clicking if the only thing that changed was my address. So I'm gonna need y'all to go to the back and recalculate.
4: And don't come on here talking about some, oh, I'm not grateful for my $243. I'm very grateful for it. I'm very grateful. I never said that I wasn't. But it's still a long jump from $800 some. Like, let's be for real. And I know it's supplemental. I know. But dang. $243, what they gonna do? I can spend that in a week. $3. For me and three key.
1: Me and three key. Where's Dad? Is Dad chipping in anything? Do all the kids have the same last name, by the way? And you know, speaking of my grateful, I'm grateful to President Trump for cutting her from $810 a month to $243 a month. And do you know what? LaQuisha, that is $243 more than I am getting on my food stamp, for my food stamps. Taylor's, it's $243 more than Taylor's getting. You know, what is she complaining about? I call that a really, really good start. Really good start. How about this? Someone just pointed this out. It seems rather obvious. Maybe it's time for her to get a job. Did that ever occur to her?
5: I'm eating my hot wings. That good as hell.
1: 844-500-4242. See, if I think that there's a room in the, you know, they got the Republicans got so much money now. They say Elon Musk is going to give $100 to $200 million to the Republicans for the midterms. A lot of it's going to be voter outreach, you know, the social media, that kind of stuff. Especially down in Texas, he's going to give big bucks. But surely there's got to be room for some social media like that ad, right? Just President Trump getting the job done, and then just like. Boil it down to 30 seconds and just put it out there on, I don't know, YouTube, Facebook, anywhere. 844-500-4242. I'm Howie Carr.
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16: John Polk was my nemesis. I knew in order to live a rich and fulfilling life, one where I was equal under the law and could be happy and fulfilled, I needed to defeat the message that John Polk was peddling.
17: 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For years, I was the poster boy of the conversion therapy movement. the ex-gay who married an ex-lesbian and traveled the world telling my story of how I changed my sexuality from gay to straight. I wore the label of ex-gay with pride. That was all until, well, we'll get to that part.
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0: is back.
1: Do you remember back when Dukakis became governor for the second time back in the 1983, I guess it was? Ed King, the previous Democrat governor, he was Ronald Reagan's favorite governor, Democrat or Republican. And they had there was a slogan. It was "Make it in Massachusetts," but you know that Dukakis said "Make it in Massachusetts." That sounds too much like, you know, actually like having to work and have a job. We don't need that. Even then, the Democrats were drifting away from the idea of work. So they put in a new slogan for Massachusetts, and they spent all this money on advertising. And I'll just play a little bit of a. Remember the spirit of Massachusetts? The spirit of Massachusetts. Let's listen to it. Cut 22.

0: Yeah, the spirit of Massachusetts. Wait, can we update that now for the Mara Healy era? The spirit of Massachusetts is illegal aliens driving up onto the sidewalk and killing people in Mattapan that are getting off the bus. Cut 22A.
1: Kill somebody. Kill somebody. Lock him up. He's a dead body. You go to jail. Oh, you go to jail. You are. I'm going to jail.
0: The spirit of Massachusetts is the spirit of illegal aliens don't go to jail. So the crowd has to take it into their own hands because they know the judges and the Democrats are never going to put them in jail. The spirit of Massachusetts is the spirit of Port-au-Prince. Cut 22B.

the spirit of America, and now it's the spirit of Haiti, and it's the spirit of Somalia, which Michelle Wu tells us they're the ones who built Boston, not the Pilgrims, not the Puritans. The Somalis built Boston. You have the Parkman House donated to the city of Boston by the old Yankee family, the Parkmans. And now white people aren't even allowed into the Parkman House at Christmas for the Christmas party, because they want to have a Kwanzaa party for non-whites. That's the spirit of New England. That's the spirit of Massachusetts.

0: You got to see the video. You got to see the video. It's it looks like it could be the first Thanksgiving. It's that dated. Just, you know, normal people in normal activities. You know, clean shaven, well dressed, not dressed like bums, like everybody is today. Not criminals running around the street laughing as they kill, rape, rob, and maim Americans. The spirit of Massachusetts is the spirit of America. I'm Howie Carr.
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0: economic asphyxiation. I'm Lisa Brady, Fox News. That's how the U.S. Treasury Secretary describes the next move against Iran.
1: We are launching an economic onslaught against Iran's financial connections around the globe.
0: Secretary Scott Bessent says the clock is ticking for countries and entities to sever economic ties with Iran or face their own consequences, including possible secondary sanctions, adding that no one is above being held accountable.
2: But the big question here is, how does the U.S. get Russia and China on board? They are the critical nations in terms of supporting Iran. Russia, as it continues to prosecute its war in Ukraine, and China, as it continues to look towards Taiwan, both have vested interests in keeping the U.S. tied up with Iran.
0: Fox's Jonathan Hunt in Tel Aviv. The U.S. and Canada blaming each other for a breakdown in trade talks.
3: Treasury Secretary Scott Bessent says President Trump wants Canadian leaders to negotiate in good faith following a breakdown in talks last week.
1: They were offered quite a good deal last week. They chose to reject it.
3: Higher import taxes hit dozens of Canadian products over the weekend. Canada's Prime Minister Mark Carney says his government will respond dollar for dollar and says Canada will only return to the negotiating table when the U.S. has the right attitude.
4: We could not accept what the U.S. had offered, nor could we give what they asked.
3: Carney also says he intends to expand trade relationships with the EU and other partners.
0: Fox's Jared Halpern at the White House. The judge just denying a defense motion for a mistrial in the case against Lindsay Clancy, the Massachusetts mother charged with murder in the deaths of her three young children. The defense claims postpartum psychosis. Closing arguments are expected this week. A mixed finish on Wall Street. The Dow up 139 at the bell. 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
10: I'm Tori Gates with this WXTK news update. Debate over postpartum psychosis is taking priority in the Lindsay Clancy trial today. Jurors in Plymouth Superior Court are expected to get the case this week. The 36-year-old Clancy is accused of killing her three young children in Duxbury in 2023, then attempting to take her own life. Prosecutors charge Clancy planned the killings, while the defense claims the psychosis rendered their client unable to determine right from wrong. Clancy faces life without parole if convicted. There is still time to get your vote in early in Massachusetts. With the details, here's Brian Berner.
11: Early voting for the September 1st primary election is underway in Massachusetts, and it will continue until this Friday. Secretary of the Commonwealth William Gavin says that voters can cast an early ballot in the city or town where they're registered to vote. Officials are reminding the public that the primary election is held on Tuesday, September 1st, and for those interested, a list of early voting locations is available online at voteinma.com. I'm Brian Berner.
10: Red Sox defeated the Giants 5-4 last night. They're at the Marlins this evening. I'm Tori Gates, News Radio 95, WXTK.
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13: Traffic is really built up on Route 6 westbound between Route 137 and Route 124. Then we're getting reports of a crash approaching Quaker Meeting House Road, backing up traffic to right before Chase Road. And traffic around the Bourne Rotary is quite congested, starting back at Clay Pond Road on Route 28 northbound. With your Cape Cod traffic, I'm Lexi Mack, and I've got your back.
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15: 1 degree outside, Weather Network meteorologist Danielle Moise here. Temperatures in the 70s this evening. Just a low chance of a stray shower. Breezy southwest wind and mainly clear to partly cloudy skies tonight with lows around 65. Tomorrow's beautiful, mainly sunny. Highs around 75. Breezy west-southwest wind, 10 to 20 miles per hour. A stray quick shower is possible. Wednesday, sun, a few clouds and highs in the upper 70s. For the only forecast you need to know, download our free 1 degree outside weather app.

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2: 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And if you're not familiar with me, I'm Howie Carr. I am the host of this talk show. It's regionally syndicated through New England, and you can get it everywhere on Rumble, Facebook, on the iHeart app. We're on several iHeart stations. We're on about 25 radio stations in New England. 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And I'm also a columnist for the Boston Herald, which is the tabloid newspaper in Boston. And I am a best-selling New York Times author. 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Hope you enjoy. I hope you enjoy this. We're going to give you the spirit of Massachusetts. We just played that old jingle from a long time ago in the first hour of the show, The Spirit of Massachusetts.
5: The spirit of Massachusetts is the spirit of America.
2: It probably still is, but in a very, very different way now, with the spirit of Massachusetts. We've got a lot of problems here, like most blue states. But we'll be talking about all this stuff this week, and thanks for being with us. 844-500-4242. That stupid jingle from the last hour is now repeating in my head. Thanks for nothing. Well, that's what it was meant to do. Anyway. Don't need any more of that. Anyway, some of the people, most of the people in politics in Massachusetts, when that jingle came out 40 years ago, and they weren't even living in the state of Massachusetts. The governor is from Maryland. One of the senators, the senior senator Elizabeth Warren, we call her the fake Indian. She was a racial fraudster That's how she got her job at Harvard University. She's from Oklahoma, as you know. The dean of the delegation, Catherine Clark, congressional delegation, she's from Connecticut, Colorado, somewhere in there. The mayor of Boston is from Chicago, as is the former governor, Deval Patrick. And Ayanna Pressley is our congressman from the Boston Cambridge area, and she's from Chicago, of course she is. And I don't know how much you guys know, she's one of the, I guess, lesser members of the squad. I'm trying to explain this, Jared, to people from outside the area, just to give them a little background on Ayanna Pressley. She's not a big time member like say AOC or Ilhan Omar, who's now could be facing a denaturalization and deportation proceedings. And she's not even as big as Rashida Tlaib, but she's as big in her own way. She's married to this guy who is an ex-con. He did 10 years for drug trafficking in prison. His name is Conan Harris. He used to be a city hall lackey when she was in the Boston City Council. And then she was elected to Congress, and all of a sudden, he decided to become, again, he's a jailbird. He decided to become a, here's the air quotes, empowerment consultant. an empowerment consultant. And now he's worth $8 to $12 million. Believe it or not, in 8 years. They haven't made the big money like Nancy Pelosi has, but she's had a lot more time. They haven't gone the route of Ilhan Omar from $0 to $30 million, but then she came back down. They're already there. You know, we have a very posh resort island here in Massachusetts. It's called Martha's Vineyard. It's where all the beautiful people have their estates, like Barack Obama and John Kerry, the former Secretary of State, and Larry David from Seinfeld. All the beautiful people have their estates there. Well, guess what? Now, the jailbird ex-con empowerment consultant, after his wife gets elected to Congress, all of a sudden, he has a place on Martha's Vineyard. And she always says, hey, don't say I have this place. My husband has this place, and he's worked very hard for it since he got out of prison for selling drugs. These are great Democrats. And they also have a place in Mattapan in Boston, and that's a rental property. And just last month, a 19-year-old woman was murdered there. And also, I mean, again, I'm giving you, this is the spirit of Massachusetts, is the spirit of America. We're just introducing you to the Commonwealth as it is today, the city on the hill. And they also, the jailbird congressman's husband, the empowerment consultant, he was just a member of a consortium that got a $2 billion contract to build a new courthouse out in the western part of the state. There was a nationwide search to select the congresswoman's husband, her jailbird husband, as one of the recipients of a $2 billion contract. So she's been avoiding talking to the press, and she always deflects by saying, why are you asking me about what my husband owns? Now imagine if a Republican, imagine if most Democrats tried that. You know, what about I thought you had commingled marital assets. I thought that was on the books in all 50 states. Apparently not. It's okay. If you're a member of the squad and you came from Chicago and you flopped into Massachusetts and then, got elected to first the city council and then to Congress, you're okay. And you've got a jailbird husband, we're going to make him a multi-millionaire very quickly. So this is Ayanna Pressley on Saturday with Tim Dunn. He's a reporter for the Boston Herald, my newspaper. And he's trying to ask her about this contract. Everybody in Springfield says it's a rotten deal for the city and the state to give this $2 billion contract to these people who aren't from Springfield, don't have much experience apparently building. The mayor is against it. All the courthouse officials are against it. But, you know, they got to take care of Ayanna Pressley because it's DEI, diversity, equity, and inclusion. So this is Ayanna Pressley is asked by our reporter about the courthouse, the $2 billion courthouse for her jailbird husband. Cut to.
4: Ms. Pressley, would you be willing to talk about the $2 billion contract awarded to your husband's firm? Is that fair? Is that appropriate?
6: I don't have any unique insights on that. My husband and I met later in life. We got married later in life. We keep our finances and everything completely separate. What I will say is I've always been proud of my husband and what he has done. He is the American dream. He's overcome a great deal. He has made great contributions. He worked for Barack Obama. He served in a mayoral cabinet. He was a leader in nonprofit, in government, and in business. So I'm very proud of my husband. But I have no unique insights on this. We met later in life. Our finances are separate. I don't know anything.
4: This contract was awarded a couple months ago.
7: Do you want Edna?
2: Yeah, it wasn't awarded back in the days of Barack Obama. He was in a mayoral cabinet. He was making $60,000 a year as a coat holder at Boston City Hall. Then his wife got elected to Congress, and as I said, now he's a multi-millionaire. So then Tim Dunn asks her about her rental property, and again, she doesn't own the property. Her husband owns the rental property in Mattapan, where the 19-year-old girl was shot in the head and killed last month. So here's her response to that. Cut one.
7: Mike.
4: Any comment on the murder at your house in Mattapan?
7: A tragedy occurred at a rental property that my husband owns, not our home. And what I would ask people to focus on is what my husband and I have been focused on throughout our time in public service, which is supporting victims of tragedies across the board. This is quite literally the work we do. We are parents to an 18-year-old girl that we just dropped off at college 2 weeks ago. And my heart goes out to this family because that little girl had dreams and they will never become a reality. And that is what people should be focused on, is grieving with that family and centering that young girl. But nothing happened at our home. A tragedy occurred at a rental property that my husband owns.
8: Thank you.
9: Have a good day.
2: So she has nothing to do with his contracts that she gets from her political cronies. And the property that they get rental income from is not their own property. It's a rental property. It's not their home. And what does she mean by censuring? I don't think she knows what the meaning of the word censure is. Of course, Ayanna Pressley, I don't think she knows the meaning of a lot of other words either. 844-500-4242. That's the spirit of New England for those of you who are new to the Howie Carr Radio Network. Colette Tours has carefully planned another trip for listeners of the Howie Carr Show, and you are invited. On May 9th, you could begin your journey to experience sunny Portugal for 10 days, and you'll be joined by Taylor Cormier. You'll visit the historic and culturally rich capital of Lisbon, the medieval Roman ruins of Évora, a three-night stay along the sunny Algarve coastline, and so much more. All the while, feasting on incredible Portuguese cuisine and sampling local wine and spirits. You may even get to convince Taylor to sing a few Frank Sinatra tunes for you at dinner. Is that right, Taylor? Are you going to sing a few Frank Sinatra tunes?
10: That's
2: what
10: I'm known for. That's what the people want, so I'll give the people what they want. But it's so much more than that. Obviously, that's an added bonus. 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
2: 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Jared, my producer back in Boston, what is the poll question and what are the results thus far?
16: Today's poll question is, which event would you most like to see happen? Eric Swalwell indicted, Anthony Fauci imprisoned, or Ilhan Omar deported?
2: All of these potentials are being raised, as you know, in the news right now. Ilhan Omar, President Trump tweeted out about that, saying he couldn't comment on any ongoing investigations by DHS or DOJ. Eric Swalwell, as you know, is in a photo finish with grand juries on both coasts for alleged sexual assaults and rapes, alleged. And Fauci is raising money now, even though he had a pardon from dementia Joe Biden for his during the panic of the early part of the decade. So I'm voting for Ilhan Omar.
16: Yeah, Ilhan Omar is in the lead at 66%.
17: Some people did something?
16: 29% for Anthony Fauci imprisoned and 5% for Eric Swalwell indicted.
2: All right. 844-500-4242. A couple of people want to talk about the spirit of Massachusetts. That's what we're into now, the spirit of Massachusetts. We found this on social media. An old slogan, a jingle from the era of Michael Stanley Dukakis, who is, as they say, forgotten but not gone. He's in his 90s but still hanging in there. Tom, you're next with Howie Carr. Go ahead, Tom.
18: Yeah, I remember that back around 1982, that jingle going on. And, of course, the Make It Massachusetts bumper sticker. By the way, you know, what, that cut you played of Congresswoman Presley, she left one very important thing out of that 19-year-old girl that was murdered. She didn't say anything about the family getting justice and the perpetrator who committed that violence. That tells you everything you need to know about modern-day Democrats. And the other point I'd like to make, you talked about Sophie Cunningham. I got a Sophie Cunningham T-shirt where she's pointing, and it says Spicy Sophie. And when I first wore that going into the Market Basket in West Bridgewater, I got several dirty looks from moonbat women that were well into their 60s. And you can just read what they're thinking. I know he's a Trump supporter. The nerve of him.
2: You know what they also wanted to say to you, Tom? They wanted to say this, whatever that player said to Enos Freedom. You're not going to sleep with her.
18: Yeah, right. Yeah, well, I will say one thing. She is a good-looking woman.
2: She is, absolutely.
18: She's an attractive woman. And I sent an email to the WNBA. Why don't you allow men who identify as women to play in the WNBA? Mm-hmm. And I'm still waiting to hear back from them.
2: Hey, Royce White, the second guy who jumped in on it after Enos Keener Freedom, he said, this is genocide, what they're doing to me. You know, why not use their own terminology against them, Tom? You know, misgendering, genocide, dead naming, all this stuff. If they want to, you know, what's good, what's sauce for the goose is sauce for the gander.
19: Just
2: thanks for the call.
19: Right pronoun.
2: Use the right pronouns for Enos and Royce. Come on. They're just women. 844-500-4242. I'm Howie Carr.
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23: I'm Tori Gates for this WXTK News Update. A weekend accident in Brewster. John Bayback has details.
24: The single vehicle accident on Route 39 happened about 5:30 Sunday morning. Crews shut down the roadway between Freeman's Way and Meeting House Village to repair the damage. The driver involved in the crash suffered minor injuries. The cause of the crash remains under investigation. In the newsroom, I'm John Bayback.
23: Chatham will host a neighborhood information meeting this week on the Phase 1F1 of the sewer project. Representatives from the Department of Public Works, the town's engineer and contracting partners invite residents to attend Wednesday's meeting at the town office annex on George Ryder Road. This will run from 5 to 7 p.m. A pilot program begins in September to get Martha's Vineyard residents to Boston area medical appointments. The Vineyard Gazette reports patients will depart from the Steamship Authority terminal at 6 a.m. The Martha's Vineyard Transit Authority will then provide rides from Woods Hole to South Sagamore. For a reservation only, Cape Cod Regional Transportation Authority bus will travel to Boston Mondays through Thursdays. Return trips will leave Boston at around 3 p.m. I'm Tori Gates, News Radio 95 WXTK.
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2: 1-844-500-4242. 1-844-500-4242. Tom, you're next with Howie Carr. Go ahead, Tom.
29: Good afternoon, Howie. My memory, 1988. The Newsweek, and they got a cover of Dukakis as the Technocrat for America.
2: Yes.
29: The state of the state address, which was state of the art. They introduced a video showing real high tech, you know, retooling of the Lawrence Mills and all this
2: right.
29: great biotech stuff. And the soundtrack was Spirit of Massachusetts, aka Spirit of Michael Dukakis. And and then like half the state employees took a furlough to work on this campaign.
2: Right. And remember they had the Massachusetts Miracle, and they said, we're returning all these people, getting them job training. And then we filed the Freedom of Information Act request, and it turned out they were just recycling the same welfare recipients through it over and over and over again. Remember that? And then they got rid of Joe Biden in the Iowa caucuses because he had stolen a speech, not from an American politician, but from a Welsh politician, and they showed the exact speech that he had used against that he had used stolen from Neil Kinnock. Remember that? They were into the dirty tricks, the Dukakis people, all the way through. And they were just and they just used state money to campaign on. And it was such a relief when he lost in 1988.
29: Absolutely. And Howie, do you remember the consecutive states state of the states? 80 in 89, he called the upstart resistance the doom and gloomers because they were complaining about the economy.
2: Right.
29: And then in 1990, his last State of the State, he said, people will die. I guess they took away the fees, fines, and taxes, as Jerry used to call it. I mean, unbelievable.
2: Yes, yes. It was a glorious time to be on talk radio, I'll tell you that. Thanks for the call, Tom. Tony, you're next with Howie Carr. Go ahead, Tony.
4: Hello.
2: Hi.
4: Yeah, I just think, I'm sorry, I just ate something. I wasn't expecting you right then. But I just think there's a lot of these, I've been watching these podcasts this week, and it
2: yes.
4: seems like that the leaders of them are just so far one way or the other way, and I don't see how anything in this country is going to get any better.
2: Okay, thanks for the call, Tony. 844-500-4242. I was on Newsmax earlier today, and they were asking about Hassan Piker. You know, he's been singing the Charlie Kirk song just, you know, with just in a very smarmy way. And, you know, he's making a mint, you know, selling this. And it is. He's just selling division and all that. And he's purportedly campaigning with these fellow Democrat socialists of America. But I think he's actually helping the Republicans. I mean, it's you know, he's making a mint. But you know, I would like to see him go to Detroit for Labor Day. You know, drive his Porsche electric vehicle, $200,000. Drive it to Motown. You know, nothing says GM or Ford like or UAW like a Porsche electric car that's worth $200,000. Then he can drive to New York. And he can you know, speak at the 9/11 memorial after having a breakfast at Gracie Mansion with Mayor Mamdani. He's had meals with him before. Tell all the Americans that we deserve 9/11. Then he can go down to Florida and he can talk reparations with the Democrat nominee for the Senate, Angie Nixon. Then he can go out to Texas. He can drive out to Texas in his Porsche electric $200,000 car, and he can talk with Tallarico, the Democrat candidate for the Senate, about how God is non-binary and about how there are six genders. 844-500-4242. I think Hassan Piker is great for the Republicans. Therese, you're next with Howie Carr. Go ahead, Therese.
5: Hi, thank you for taking my call. I'm a C-SPAN listener, and that's how I'm listening to you today. And I just wondered how you're feeling about all the money the Trump family has made since he came back into office, number one. And secondly, do you feel it's
2: How about it when he was Therese, how about when he was debanked? Did you think that was okay?
5: Well, I want to focus on
2: was
5: my
2: it okay
5: question.
2: To was it okay to debank him and his whole family? Was it okay to raid Mar-a-Lago when he had a right to all those documents? Was it okay to frame him on those 34 charges that Michael Cohen basically said and CNN said are now defunct? You know, so he's made a little money. You know, how much money did the Bidens make?
5: Well, I don't think there's any comparison between him and Trump, but my
2: well, yeah, I know because Trump actually does something. Trump has actually built companies. All Biden ever did was run a shakedown operation.
5: Well, and that, you know, that brings another question to light. Is it really? I don't know why he ever got out of his businesses and wanted to become president. Obviously, he was.
2: Maybe he wanted to help the country. Maybe he wanted to help the country. Why did Biden run? I mean, Biden didn't want to help anybody. He just wanted to shake people down, get a job for his son, whether it was at the big bank in Delaware that he was taken care of in Congress or Burisma in Ukraine, where he was saying he was going to cough money if they had any investigations of his son. And about his brother, you know, all the problems both of his brothers had. I mean, what did the Bidens ever do? Did the Bidens ever start a business that produced any goods or services that the American people wanted?
5: As long as we're going to talk over each other, My President Biden was a public servant for 50 years, started off as a senator and eventually became a vice president and then eventually became president.
0: What did he ever do?
5: 50 years of public service.
0: What kind of public service? He became a multimillionaire, never having accomplished a single thing in his life.
5: Family making billions.
0: What was the inflation rate when Biden was president?
5: Once again, apparently.
0: What happened in Afghanistan when we withdrew? He announced we were withdrawing. He blew it. Thanks for the call, Tony. Tony, you're next with Howie Carr. Go ahead, Tony.
6: How are you?
0: Good.
6: Howie, you know, like when I listen to these people that come in, like I'm from C-SPAN, you know she's a leftist, you know she's a socialist. All she wants to do is bring out the garbage legacy nonsense about Trump. Listen, Trump is the revolution. Trump is the revolution in the Republican Party. Trump is the revolution in American politics. You know, people say to me, Tony, today in Tennessee, I went on and they asked me about the tariffs. You know what, Howie? Why don't we talk about the hypocrisy of the Canadian government when they're impoverishing the kids, they're impoverishing people in Canada because of tariffs that they put on us. They put on tariffs on milk and things like this. Howie, let's check these tariffs out. Cheese from the United States, 245%. Milk, 270. Butter, 298. Poultry, 238. Eggs, 163. Barley, 160. Wheat, 94. Sugar, 265. Peanut butter, 295. Rice, 150.
0: Yeah, no, I know. I got it, Tony. I mean, it's unfair. I mean, we're trying to level the playing field here. We've been Uncle Sap since the end of World War II.
6: Listen, Howie, you know our government has been destroying our people for hundreds of years. I want to know where a politician in Canada is going to say Canadians are going to be first. We're going to get no tax on tips in the middle class. We're going to get no tax on our pensions. If Trump is so bad, why did 80 million people agree with him? And that last caller, right. Okay, she's probably going to be the first one to have her kids get a Trump account. And all of these people that are against Trump live the freedom that Trump is willing to give.
0: Did you see Gavin Newsom and now says he's going to get his kids Trump accounts? Gosh, what changed? I think the polling changed. Thank you. Thank you, Tony. 844-500-4242. Speaking of Fauci and the poll question, this was Brandon Gill. He was on Fox the other night, and I agree with him. I really want to see Anthony Fauci prosecuted. I want to see him behind bars. Not as much as I want to see Ilhan Omar deported, but I want to see him spend the remaining years or months of his squalid life in jail after all the lives he destroyed during COVID. This is Brandon Gill from Dartmouth, that's where he went to college, Dartmouth in New Hampshire. It is a small school, but there are those who love her. Cut 7.
7: You're exactly right. It's not just Fauci or Marinz. I think there are several other people involved here. It seems to be virtually his entire team. And I think that the most offensive portion of all of this is not just the fact that they lied to the American people, not just the fact that they deliberately withheld information, that they did so illegally, that they used private emails as opposed to official emails so that the American people didn't know what they were seeing, what the risks of some of the COVID remedies, potential remedies were. I think the most offensive part about this is that this entire time, if any American spoke out against COVID lockdowns, against the COVID vaccine, against where or spoke openly about where COVID actually originated from, they were not only kicked off of social media, not allowed, of course, on left-wing media outlets, but oftentimes were virtually shunned from civil society for saying the things that these government officials oftentimes knew about but were hiding from the American people. I mean, this is as tyrannical as it possibly gets, and people's lives were ruined with this, and these people ought to be held accountable. So I'm glad that Fauci was held in contempt. I want to see this guy go to jail, and I'd like to see learn more about who knew what in the Fauci orbit, and make sure that they're held accountable as well.
0: He's talking about David Morin's, Fauci's code holder, who pleaded guilty last week, could be looking at a 5-year sentence. I would prefer to flip Morin's. You know, let's move up the ladder like we're dealing here with organized crime, which we are in a fashion. And just try to see if he can get anything, give us anything on Fauci and all at all. Conspirators known and unknown to the grand jury. Let's flip Morin's and make him a rat, and get all of these people and put them all in jail, because that's where they belong. They destroyed people's lives. Their crazy shots killed people. Their lockdown policies led to suicides, to overdoses. A generation of children were warped by losing school and being forced to wear these stupid masks. People were forced to watch their elderly loved ones die in nursing homes. And for what? Very few people under the age of 40 or 50 died, unless they were very fat, very sick, or smoked and had underlying conditions. Those were the only people who died. It was mainly elderly people who died. They did not have to do this to society. They did not have to lie about the fact that it came out of a red Chinese communist laboratory, which we all know is a fact now.
9: We had a collaboration with some Chinese scientists.
0: 844-500-4242. 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I'm Howie Carr.
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14: Did you miss me, Spidey?
8: With still a week to go, this month's box office total has already reached $1.1 billion. That surpasses the previous record set in 2016. Spider-Man Brand New Day accounts for $685 million for this month's box office total. California Attorney General Rob Bonta canceling a meeting about a potential settlement with Paramount Skydance.
19: Bonta says the company demonstrated a lack of good faith in early settlement talks. Bonta is leading a group of states suing to block Paramount Skydance's planned merger with Warner Brothers Discovery, citing antitrust rules. Paramount Skydance agreed to delay its acquisition of WBD while the case heads to trial, but unions are pushing for a quick settlement. Bonta says his office had a meeting with Paramount on Friday, and it did not maintain the confidentiality of that meeting. He says the company leaked the alleged substance of settlement discussions and misrepresented the discussions. I'm Daniel Martindale.
8: A Jessica Simpson documentary coming to Netflix. The Untitled Project will explore her highs and lows, music career, and billion-dollar fashion brand. It's set to premiere on Netflix in 2027. The Jonas Brothers are throwing it back to 2008, the trio kicking off their Burning Up tour all over again. In Madison Square Garden in New York City, the Jonas Brothers' next tour stop is September 25th in Boston. That's entertainment. I'm Jennifer Bolsoni.
22: Howie Carr is back.
0: I want to play. I think this is an older cut, but it's from earlier this year, and it's Joe Biden. And this is Joe Biden, as the earlier caller said, 50 years in public service, and he's in South Carolina, and he's bragging about something. And it's a Democrat audience, obviously. But even the Democrat audience is stunned into silence by the size of this abject whopper. Cut 23.
20: Around the world, despite everything you read, despite the fact that COVID drove migration to record levels all around the world, the day I left office, border crossings into the United States were lower than the day that I entered that office inherited from.

0: Trump got rolled. He was between a rock and a hard place. And, you know, the problem is that Fauci was the architect. He was the Dr. Mengele of this whole thing. So you're saying that it was a bad thing, right? So is that what you're saying then? It was, did Donald Trump do a good thing? Would he by coming up with the shot? Was COVID good? Did we really need to shut down the entire economy? Did we really need to shut down the entire society, Greg? Or was it an overreaction? Where did the virus come from? Did it come from a wet market? Did Fauci tell the truth? He lied when he said it came from a wet market. He knew it came from the Red Chinese. And he had given the money using a cutout of a guy who then gave a payoff to the guy who was just convicted last week, Morin.
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9: The clock is ticking. I'm Lisa Brady, Fox News. That message from Treasury Secretary Scott Bessent saying the U.S. is putting countries and other entities on notice to cut economic ties with Iran or face financial consequences.
10: We are going to hold everyone accountable, and this is economic asphyxiation of this regime.
9: Iran remains defiant, warning any support for the new sanctions will be considered an act of war.
11: The secretary of Iran's National Security Council writing today, quote, if the economic war continues, not a single drop of oil will be exported, neither through the Strait of Hormuz nor from anywhere in the Persian Gulf. But the pressure is beginning to tell in Iran. Inflation is skyrocketing.

0: Marketing, the availability of goods is dropping just as fast.
1: Fox's Jonathan Hunt in Tel Aviv. The U.S. Supreme Court just clearing the way for an executive order restricting mail-in voting. However, the decision appears to leave room for more challenges in court, with time running out to make changes ahead of the midterms. Closing arguments expected this week at the trial of Lindsey Clancy, the Massachusetts mom charged with murdering her three young children, the defense claiming postpartum psychosis.
2: Court ended for the day with one of the prosecution's final two experts, forensic psychologist Dr. Kirk Heilburn. Now, Dr. Kirk says after interviewing Lindsey Clancy and reviewing her records, he testified he does not believe Clancy killed her three children because a male voice commanded her. He noted experiencing a temporary auditory hallucination and never before or after is very, very rare. Instead, Dr. Heilburn testified he believes Clancy was attempting suicide and deliberately wanted to take her children with her.
1: Fox's Brian Yenis at the courthouse in Plymouth, where at one point today the judge rejected a defense motion for a mistrial. 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
6: 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Heroes like U.S. Army Sergeant William Bernard McKenna, exposed to burn pits. McKenna later died from T-cell lymphoma, leaving his wife, Dina, and two daughters. Tunnel to Towers honored Sergeant McKenna. 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
8: I'm Tori Gates with this WXTK News Update. Debate over postpartum psychosis is taking priority in the Lindsey Clancy trial today. Jurors in Plymouth Superior Court are expected to get the case this week. The 36-year-old Clancy is accused of killing her three young children in Duxbury in 2023, then attempting to take her own life. Prosecutors charge Clancy planned the killings, while the defense claims the psychosis rendered their client unable to determine right from wrong. Clancy faces life without parole if convicted. There is still time to get your vote in early in Massachusetts. With the details, here's Brian Berner.
9: Early voting for the September 1st primary election is underway in Massachusetts, and it will continue until this Friday. Secretary of the Commonwealth William Gavin says that voters can cast an early ballot in the city or town where they're registered to vote. Officials are reminding the public that the primary election is held on Tuesday, September 1st, and for those interested, a list of early voting locations is available online at voteinma.com. I'm Brian Berner.
8: Red Sox defeated the Giants 5-4 last night. They're at the Marlins this evening. I'm Tori Gates, News Radio 95, WXTK.
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12: Traffic slows on Route 6 westbound between Route 137 and Route 124. Then again, just prior to Route 130 as you make your way to the Sagamore Bridge. Things on Sandwich Road westbound are really backed up almost to Route 6 as you make your way west to the Bourne Rotary. Things get crowded on Route 28 northbound approaching the Bourne Rotary. With your Cape Cod traffic, I'm Lexi Mack.
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14: 1 degree outside, Weather Network meteorologist Danielle Moise here. Temperatures in the 70s this evening. Just a low chance of a stray shower, breezy southwest wind, and mainly clear to partly cloudy skies tonight with lows around 65. Tomorrow's beautiful, mainly sunny, highs around 75. Breezy west-southwest wind, 10 to 20 miles per hour. A stray quick shower is possible. Wednesday, sun, a few clouds, and highs in the upper 70s. For the only forecast you need to know, download our free 1 degree outside weather app.

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1: Donald Carr?
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1: 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And if you're a C-SPAN 2 listener, this show is based out of New England. 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I got thrown off of YouTube many years ago during COVID for speaking the facts. 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We got lots of other good products at the store, and check them out. 844-500-4242. 619 says, when I heard you were going to be on C-SPAN, I cringe since the psycho ward hands out phones so the patients can call in. There is a reason why I don't watch that channel, and the calls so far prove me right. It's going to be a bumpy ride this week for all of us. You guys should bring back Hate Mail Monday. It'll be a real doozy. Yeah, it's okay.
5: We're getting enough voicemails that we could. We make them pile them for the end of the week.
1: Really? Oh, so this is gonna. Do they know about the chump line? I should explain the chump line too.
5: You can call absolutely.
1: The next hour of the show, the final hour of the show every day, we have this thing called the chump line, and you can call in and leave a message. It's too late to do it today, but you can do it tomorrow. Just you can call in and leave a message denouncing me or denouncing Donald Carr, my master, or anybody else you'd like to attack and defame. And so the number is 844-500-4242. Press 2 for the chump line, and you can do that. 844-500-4242. Big story. I see these stories all the time in the newspapers, you know, about the anchors leaving. And, you know, just NBC News anchor announces exit after 10 years, leaves next step a mystery. So I say, NBC News anchor? Look it up. NBC News anchor Joseph Olmo announced Sunday on air he is quit. No, not Joseph Olmo.
6: Do you know who I am?
1: No, I don't. Who the heck is Joseph Olmo? It turns out it's kind of a deceptive headline from the New York Post. He's a Washington, D.C. News anchor. But, you know, the thing is, it happens in Boston all the time. Longtime news anchor is leaving. And then I read it and I say, who the hell is this person? I never heard of him. They've been there for 20 years. I haven't watched local TV news for 20 years, I guess. And I used to be in local TV news. And they always say, I'm leaving to smell the roses. It's a new step in my life. When one door closes, another one opens. Yeah, right. TV news is going the way of all flesh, local TV news. 844-500-4242. There is a local development in the NFL today. Try not to let it destroy your faith in the integrity of the ownership of the NFL. Bernie Sanders, by the way, is very angry that the owners of the NFL are billionaires. He just figured that out,
7: apparently. Blah, blah, blah, blah, blah, blah, blah.
1: One of them is Jed York. Jed York, owner of the San Francisco 49ers. His mother was a DeBartolo. That's his name is, I guess, Jed DeBartolo York. He's from Youngstown, Ohio. He was picked up at a trailer park over the weekend. He offered $140 allegedly to a prostitute. $140. He's a billionaire. What did James Carville say? It's amazing what happens when you drag a $100 bill through a trailer park. He dragged a $100 bill, a C note, and two Andrew Jacksons, two sawbucks, two double sawbucks through a trailer park, and he got busted. 844-500-4242. I want to get to the story in the Wall Street Journal. We'll take some more calls in this segment, but I want to get to there was a great piece over the weekend. We talked a little bit about it late last week. All this Medicare for all thing Lululemons, as they call them now, that Senator Kennedy calls them, from the DSA, it's a total fraud. You cannot have Medicare for all unless you want to collapse the entire healthcare system, and they don't care. I don't think they care. Because they think they're going to have fine medical treatment, just like the Commissars and the apparatchiks did in the Soviet Union, right up to the moment that the Soviet Union ceased to exist. 844-500-4242. Rob, you're next with Howie Carr. Go ahead, Rob.
7: Hey, Howie. Good afternoon, sir. I think you should add great radio show talk host to your list of accomplishments, because I enjoy your program very much, sir.
1: Thank you.
7: Well, and thank you for being there, because I tell you, this Dr. F, when he was being, I watched as Senator Paul was questioning him, and when he was answering and taking the fifth 111 times, right while he was in the middle of a roll of, I take the fifth, Senator Paul outsmarted him by asking him things like, what is the color of my tie, or what is the color
1: right.
7: of the rug? Or,
1: yeah, that was Josh Hawley. Josh Hawley did more of that than the guy from Missouri. But they were great questions. What day of the week is it? He wouldn't even answer that.
7: He's not protected under the Fifth Amendment. So when he did not answer those questions, he is guilty of contempt of Congress. And whether he'll ever be convicted and tried in the kangaroo courts that we have is another story, but he is guilty and he is not protected under the Fifth Amendment for those questions that Dr. Paul asked.
1: I think that's why I think he senses he's got trouble, and he's got the attorneys general of three states, Republicans in Florida, Alabama, and Louisiana, the Gulf states. they're all trying to figure out a way. They're huddling to figure out how they can go after him. And I think it's probably a wise decision on his part to set up a legal defense fund. But I'm certainly not contributing to it, and I doubt you are either, Rob. Thanks for the call. Jimmy, you're next with Howie Carr. Go ahead, Jimmy.
8: Hey, Howie. I'm a conservative, first-time caller. I like the
1: Thank
8: show.
1: You.
8: I just wanted to tell you that if communism is so great, then why did we send our troops into Korea in the 50s, in Vietnam in the 60s and 70s? This government owes both of those groups of veterans an apology.
1: Yeah, nobody really thinks communism is that great unless they have not studied history or not studied economics or not just kept their eyes open in life. I mean, things that are owned by the public are basically owned by nobody, and they're not taken care of. I mean, have you ever seen a public housing project that was as well kept up as a private condominium building, Jimmy? Of course not. Right?
8: There's plenty of them.
1: Yeah. These people don't care. And you know, the thing is, they're very fraudulent. The New York Post has been doing a great job with these DSA socialists in New York City. They all blew in. None of them raised in the city, and they live in these nice gentrifying neighborhoods. This one guy who's the head in New York City, he claims that he's a member of the IBEW, and apparently he just signed up to get into the apprentice program, never went to it, but then has been claiming that he's an electrician, even though it takes 7 years to become a licensed electrician. He didn't even do any of the work as an apprentice. Thanks for the call. 844-500-4242, 844-500-4242. 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
1: 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Jared, what's the poll question? What are the results thus far?
5: Today's poll question, which you can vote in at howiecarshow.com, is which event would you most like to see happen? Eric Swalwell indicted, Anthony Fauci imprisoned, or Ilhan Omar deported?
1: Ilhan Omar deported.
5: Ilhan Omar deported is at 66%. That is in the lead. Anthony Fauci imprisoned is at 29%. Eric Swalwell indicted is at 5%.
1: And again, if you're a new viewer or listener today, you can always vote in the poll question. Just go to HowieCarShow.com, and it's right there on the front page. You can vote for whoever you want. 844-500-4242. There was a headline a little earlier this afternoon that ICE was making 1,100 arrests today in the Northeast. I hope we in the Commonwealth of Massachusetts got our fair share of arrests. But I'm just looking at the Connecticut Post. We have an affiliate in Connecticut. ICE makes multiple arrests in downtown Danbury, officials say. Good. Good. 844-500-4242. Jeremiah, you're next with Howie Carr. Go ahead, Jeremiah.
25: Hi, Howie from Nashville, Tennessee. I'm a Massachusetts refugee. I moved out of the when Moron Healy said that they're going to tax untaken gains.
1: Yes.
25: I said, time to leave. That's going to be a very, not a very nice place to live in later on.
1: No, it's not. And people are fleeing very, very fast, like most blue states. Okay. But I think once again, well, Massachusetts is fighting above its weight class when it comes to the dystopian nightmare that is the Democrat future.
25: Yeah, that's true. And the other thing, too, is my local congressman, when I was up there, I was living in Worcester, Jim McGovern. I just couldn't stand the nonsense. He goes to a junket in Latin America because he's the quote unquote world's authority on Latin American.
1: Right.
25: Agriculture.
1: Right. His last real job, his parents, for those of you who don't know this guy, Jim McGovern, the liquor store in Worcester in the central part of the state, that was the last real job he ever had, was working Saturday nights at the package store. Since he went to work for this congressman from South Boston, and then he got elected to Congress himself. Am I right, Jeremiah? He's never had a real job,
25: and
1: he's
25: right.
1: 70 years old.
25: And right now, you know, the other thing about him is that how can you be the authority on Latin American agriculture if you have a Georgetown degree when you majored in poli sci, a cold holder shop?
1: Right. Right.
25: It doesn't make any sense.
1: The guy worshipped Fidel Castro. I think he wore black for a year after Fidel Castro died. And he loved Hugo Chavez. He was in mourning when they grabbed Maduro in January. I don't know who he represents. He represents these communists in Cuba and Central America, Nicaragua. He loves the Sandinistas, but he doesn't give a bleep about his constituents. It's just amazing. Thanks for the call there, Jeremiah, and thanks for listening. Lorenzo, you're next with Howie Carr. Go ahead, Lorenzo.
26: Hey, Howie, great job on Newsmax today. Watching his face, and he was hoping that, you know, you'd say something so he could come back and play games with you, but you took the life right out of him. That, you did an awesome job. But you usually do. You usually do. I got to say, Howie, you know, when you want to really torment these liberals, you're probably the best in the country at it. You know, I mean, Sean Hannity does a decent job, but he's not in your league when you want to. But anyways, my question is, I got two. The thing with Barron Trump, you think this is going to be the will destroy them financially and
1: Yeah, I just don't know. You know, Lorenzo, I don't understand high finance. I don't know how long it's going to take. It seems like they're already back on their heels, doesn't it? I mean, they have it looks like they have no gasoline, and a lot of the remaining gasoline supplies that they have comes from the United Arab Emirates, and now the UAE has cut them off totally. So, I mean, I remember from the 70s, you know, when there were just shortages of gasoline in the United States and how terrible it was. I mean, can you imagine if there's no gasoline?
26: So I think this is going to be a big game changer. But I don't know how long it will take. You know, I don't know.
1: And they want to do. Everybody's saying they want to just hang on. And you know, they got the Israeli elections, I think October, and then our elections, the midterms in November, and they want to just try to husband all their rockets and their drones and try to take a final shot right before the elections in the Western democracies, U.S. and Israel, and see what they can do. But I don't know how many options they have. I think they're running out of steam. And you know, the thing is, despite all the C-SPAN listeners who are rooting for Iran, I hope you guys understand the Iranian people want the Islamic Republic gone. They want it gone more than anybody else in the world, because the Islamists have killed more of them than they've killed of anybody else. I'm Howie Carr.
0: My summer job was digging pools. When machines couldn't reach, the boss would say, "Somebody's got to do it." 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Now we hear somebody needs to fix this state. I'm Mike Minogue, running for governor. My whole life, I've taken on the tough jobs. If you're looking for somebody who will reduce the cost of living and fix this state, just call me somebody.
2: Paid for by Mike Minogue for governor.
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6: I'm Tori Gates for this WXTK News Update. A weekend accident in Brewster. John Bayback has details.
21: The single vehicle accident on Route 39 happened about 5:30 Sunday morning. Crews shut down the roadway between Freeman's Way and Meeting House Village to repair the damage. The driver involved in the crash suffered minor injuries. The cause of the crash remains under investigation. In the newsroom, I'm John Bayback.
6: Chatham will host a neighborhood information meeting this week on the Phase 1F1 of the sewer project. Representatives from the Department of Public Works, the town's engineer and contracting partners invite residents to attend Wednesday's meeting at the town office annex on George Ryder Road. This will run from 5 to 7 p.m. A pilot program begins in September to get Martha's Vineyard residents to Boston area medical appointments. The Vineyard Gazette reports patients will depart from the Steamship Authority terminal at 6 a.m. The Martha's Vineyard Transit Authority will then provide rides from Woods Hole to Sagamore, where a reservation-only Cape Cod Regional Transportation Authority bus will travel to Boston Mondays through Thursdays. Return trips will leave Boston at around 3 p.m. I'm Tori Gates, News Radio 95 WXTK.
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1: All right, another headline about this roundup in the Northeast. First on Fox, ICE quietly arrests jaw-dropping number of illegal aliens in massive D.C. area operation. I don't really consider D.C. the Northeast, but I guess. The agency, ICE, has arrested 1,328 illegal aliens over the past 14 days in the Washington, D.C. suburbs. And apparently they were really, the operation comes as Maryland and Virginia, particularly Fairfax County, Virginia, have seen significant crime involving illegal immigrants, involving violent and sexual offenses. Did you see that it was, somebody tweeted out today, there have been 8 murders in Fairfax County, Virginia. They have the George Soros prosecutor. George Soros, you know, he got a lot of bang for his buck buying these prosecutors, and then they just let all the criminals go, and just really is it's really good part of the fundamental transformation of America that he and Barack Obama et al. are pushing. So they have this guy Descano, and then you have the governor, Spanberger, who doesn't want to do anything about illegal alien crime. There have been 8 murders in Fairfax County, Virginia, since, it's a Beltway County, Northern Virginia, since the start of the year. 6 of the 8 have been by illegal aliens. 6 of the 8. And then there are 2 Americans. One of the Americans who's charged with murder happens to be the former Democrat lieutenant governor of Virginia. I think his name is what the hell is his name? I can't remember. I don't have it right in front of me.
13: Northam? No, not Northam.
1: He was the governor. No, he was the obstetrician who supported partial birth abortion. And Lord, was it Fairfax? Was his name Fairfax? Anyway, but he was there. So two Americans, and he's one of them out of eight alleged murderers in Fairfax County. This is the Democrat controlled part of the state. I wanted to read you this column. We've talked about this a little bit. The Democrat Socialists of America, all these left-wing candidates who are getting elected, like Nixon in Florida last week, got the Democrat nomination in an upset over Vindman, the Ukrainian-born twin brother lieutenant colonel of the guy, the congressman from that part of Virginia. They're promoting Medicare for all, and there was a piece in the Wall Street Journal over the weekend. The Medicare for all math doesn't add up. By Thomas Beck, and he's a former executive with as an advisor to the Trump presidential campaign and as a consultant in Doge. So okay, he's a Republican, but I don't think any of his facts can be refuted here. What these candidates, meaning the DSA, fail to understand or refuse to acknowledge is that applying Medicare payment rates to all services provided to all patients would destroy the American healthcare system. Could America's hospitals survive if every patient were reimbursed at Medicare rates? The answer is no. This isn't ideology, it's math. Congress's Medicare Payment Advisory Commission estimates that hospitals lose about 12 cents on every Medicare dollar they received in 2024 and projects Medicare margins will remain roughly 10% below the break-even point in 2026 this year. Those losses are sustainable only because Medicare is one part of a mixed-payer system. The other main part is commercial insurance. A 2024 RAND study found that private insurance paid hospitals, on average, more than 2.5 times Medicare rates. Those much higher payments help support emergency departments, trauma centers, neonatal intensive care units, behavioral health programs, teaching hospitals and rural facilities, as well as investment in technology, cybersecurity, and emergency preparedness. In short, America's hospitals are financed by a combination of public underpayment and private overpayment. Medicare for all would destroy that balance. 225 million of us have private insurance. We're picking up the tab for the people who don't have private insurance. And if they want to take away our private insurance, then we'll all have to rely on the money-losing Medicare formula, and if a service or product loses money, that service or product won't be around for all that long, or the quality will be severely diminished. The greatest victims, says the Wall Street Journal, would be the patients Medicare for all is intended to help, as so often happens, right? As so often happens. 844-500-4242. Come on, ICE, says 508. What are we, chopped liver? Come to Boston. Please come to Boston. And don't wait for the spring. Gary, you're next with Howie Carr. Go ahead, Gary.
15: Hey, Howie. Great show as usual. Hot topic, which is the lie of the DSA saying that Medicare for All is a viable option. Our Medicare right now is not a viable option. It's looking at providers, and in fact, I was received information that they're cutting our reimbursement for every person that we see that is quote unquote Medicare based. And they're basing that just on a fee schedule and how much money is left within the pot that is Medicare. And the money is not there. It's going away. It's dissipating. But what that's forcing is that it's taking providers that provide care for Medicare, which you generally your 65 and older population, forcing them to not take Medicare patients. So those patients are left out in the cold as far as care is concerned. And it's a, just a constant recycling of the BS that, that Democrat socialists are trying to force down our throat. It doesn't work. It's not going to work the way they want it. And it's going to destroy all of our health care. You're exactly right.
1: Right. Well, you know, the regime control media is not talking about this, but Al Sayed, the Egyptian in Egypt, in Egypt, the Egyptian in Michigan, his wife is a physician. She has a private practice, Gary. He supports Medicare for all, but she won't take any Medicare patients in her practice. And that's an increasing phenomenon in the medical industry, isn't it?
15: Yes, it is. It's terrible.
1: And can you blame them? If you're going to lose money taking whenever you take a patient, why would you want to take that patient? You have to stay in business too, just like every other enterprise.
15: Exactly, and our population is getting older. It's not getting younger. The only way is it getting younger is with the immigrant population. They're
1: right.
15: not sending over their oldest.
1: They're not paying anything. The immigrants aren't paying it. That's another thing that us 225 million people with private insurance are paying for. We're paying for all the illegal aliens. It just doesn't work. I mean, this is crazy that they're getting away with this. It just goes to show how dumbed down the American public, or a certain percentage of the American public, are, that they believe this. It's like saying there's no such thing as a free lunch, and there's no such thing as Medicare for all. Thanks for the call, Gary. Mike, you're next with Howie Carr. Go ahead, Mike.
4: Are you there?
1: Yes.
4: Yeah, a couple of things. First of all, I'm new to the show, and it's been great. I'm in line with everything you're talking about. But I wanted to ask you a couple of questions. You look awful good sitting up there compared to the commercial they ran for you.
1: Thank you. Thanks for saying that.
4: I was wondering, have you used some GLP-1 drugs or something?
1: No. I've had some procedures. I've taken off some weight with procedures, and I've done work on my teeth and work on my hair. I will admit to being not the $6 million man, Mike, but I've done some work with plasma too and all that kind of stuff. I don't mind telling. I'm not telling you, but also this collagen helps out too. It really does. It helps out your skin and your nails. So I'm looking good. That's all right.
4: Yeah, but now you're good. I just want to agree with you. The biggest thing to worry about right now is the Muslim takeover of our country. And other than that, I agree with everything you've talked about. So have a great day.
1: Thank you. You know, we're letting people into the country who don't want to assimilate. Obviously, not all of them don't want to assimilate, but it is a problem. 844-500-4242. Come once and you'll understand why my listeners return to Nauset Beach Inn year after year. Nauset Beach Inn, for those of you who are new listeners, is on Cape Cod. It's in East Orleans, and it is the only lodging on the Cape Cod National Seashore. Many of us think of Cape Cod as the place to be during the summer, but it's super special during the off-season as well. I visited Nauset Beach Inn in Orleans a couple of weeks ago and spoke to several listeners. Jim told me he's been coming for the last 7 years. Quote, "We come here in season and off season." He said it's actually better in the off season. 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I'm Howie Carr.
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19: 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Soul Train had just started chugging along. 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
19: Across the country, people were speaking up, and the more they did, the more they learned about the hidden underbelly of the most powerful law enforcement agency in the land. I'm Ed Helms, host of Snafu, Season 2, Medburg, the story of a daring heist that exposed J. Edgar Hoover's epic FBI snafu. 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
1: This is from Town Hall. Two major cities have prolonged power outages. Guess what they both have in common? Spoiler alert, they're both Democrat cities. Gary, Indiana, and Memphis, Tennessee, are both facing prolonged power outages thanks to recent storms, and it seems the Democrats have found a new talking point to use to attack President Trump and Republicans. Thousands in Gary, Indiana, you know where that is, northern Indiana, near Chicago, have gone 12 days without electricity after severe storms devastated the area. So they sent in the crews, the local utility company. It's called NIPSCO, N-I-P-S-C-O. They sent in crews. Guess what happened? The local residents opened fire on the utility crews. Guess what they did? They did what anybody would do. They fled. And they only returned with security details. President Trump declared an emergency after the storms. FEMA will assist. But FEMA supports a wider emergency response. Utilities are responsible for power restoration, not FEMA. And so, of course, they're saying it's terrible and it's racist. But as Town Hall points out, the entire city council of Gary is black. Every electric company executive, that's NIPSCO, is black, the company that was fired upon. And they blame racism. They're blaming racism. And it's just a real mess. And Memphis, Tennessee, is the other city that's been facing a prolonged outage. It lost power Saturday night and may not have power restored until Thursday. As it turns out, it looks like most of it has been restored. State Representative Justin Pearson, who repeatedly made a fool out of himself over things like gun control, remember in Nashville at the legislature, blamed the outage on racism, too. Another majority black working-class citizen left in the dark, he tweeted out. Memphis Gas, Light Gas and Water, MLGW, is responsible for utilities. It's owned by the city of Memphis. The city of Memphis has a black mayor. They have a 13-member city council. 7 members of the city council are black. So who's conducting this plot to deprive Memphis residents of their power? And by the way, most of the power was on by Sunday night, so they got it done. 844-500-4242. Nick, you're next with Howie Carr. Go ahead, Nick.
0: Howie, following up on your Medicaid comments. You know, 60 years ago, whatever, when they passed Medicare, if I was 10 years younger than I am now, I'd be protesting every day because I would quickly foresee what was going to happen. Right now, right, you have to get into Medicare or you could be penalized otherwise for Medicare B, right? They'll get you, right? But here's the thing. You get a premium, right, of like $250, $240 goes up every year, whatever. Guess what? It's head-to-head with a COLA adjustment you get every year, which nullifies that. So what you're doing is, since you have funds of some sort, your Social Security money, now funding the next month, right, funding your Medicare B payment, right, that's nothing but a draining loss. So your Social Security comes down to almost nothing, right, if you live longer. And the other thing is the COLA, that's a joke. They don't even include, I think the main categories are food and power. In other words, where you pay for your electricity and all that other stuff. Well, what could be more important?

0: 844-500-4242. And we'll be right back. You guys are about to hear the Chump Line for the first time, a lot of you. I'm sure you'll enjoy it more than someone. I'm Howard Carr.
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11: Tens of thousands of foreigners could soon lose business and tourism visas. I'm Lee Silicera, Fox News. The State Department planning to revoke B-1 and B-2 visas issued over the last decade to foreign visitors seeking asylum in the U.S.
12: The State Department spokesman says the department is coordinating with Homeland Security to identify and revoke the non-immigrant visas of foreigners who came to the U.S. claiming to be short-term visitors, but then filed for asylum to stay permanently. Deputy Secretary of State Christopher Landau says asylum is not supposed to be a loophole to circumvent immigration law or extend tourist and business visas. The revocation could apply to as many as 200,000 foreigners, but is likely to face legal challenges.
11: Fox's Jared Halpern at the White House. The Supreme Court has cleared the way for President Trump to move ahead with his executive order restricting mail-in voting ahead of midterms, but the decision appears to leave room for additional court challenges that could slow the order, and as some states are starting to send mail-in ballots to voters in just a few weeks, time's running out to impose major changes. The missing wife of a Massachusetts police officer has been found dead in a case now considered a murder-suicide.
13: Worcester police officer 57-year-old Kurt Solomon was found killed in his home last Tuesday. Law enforcement said it was likely a domestic incident and released video of his wife, Karen, walking down a street in shorts and a shirt. They began

0: extensive search for her and warned that she may be armed and dangerous. Monday, Chief Paul Saucier says they got a call from some people reporting that they'd seen a body in the woods, and they now believe it is Karen Solomon.
1: Fox's Jessica Rosenthal, a handgun was recovered at the scene, but police say it was not her husband's service weapon. Wall Street stocks drifted to a mixed finish as the markets awaited a speech by Fed Chair Kevin Warsh on Friday. The Dow up 140, the Nasdaq minus 200. 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
6: 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Heroes like United States Navy Chief Shannon Kent. 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
8: I'm Tori Gates with this WXTK News Update. Prosecutors have introduced rebuttal testimony in the Lindsey Clancy trial. Psychologist Kirk Heilbrun testified that Clancy admitted to him that her intrusive thoughts were her own and not a male voice.
9: I asked her the question, when you were experiencing these thoughts, were they like your own thoughts or were they like auditory hallucinations? And she said, they were like my own thoughts.
8: Heilbrun added that Clancy called the voice unwelcome and intrusive, but like her own thoughts. The 36-year-old Clancy has admitted to strangling her three young children in 2023 and that the voice ordered her to kill. She has pleaded not guilty while claiming she had postpartum psychosis. Closing arguments could begin later this week, after which the case will go to the jury. Early voting for the September 1st primary election is underway in Massachusetts and runs through Friday. Secretary of the Commonwealth William Galvin says voters can cast an early ballot in the city or town where they are registered to vote. A list of early voting locations is available online at voteinma.com. Primary election day is Tuesday, September 1st. There's a look at news. I'm Tori Gates, News Radio 95 WXTK.
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14: There's a crash reported on Route 6 westbound just after Meeting House Way, contributing to traffic in the area. Then we're seeing another slowdown just after Route 130 as you make your way west to the Sagamore Bridge. Traffic is still looking a little slow on Sandwich Road westbound as you approach the Bourne Rotary. With your Cape Cod traffic, I'm Lexi Mack and I've got your back.
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17: 1 degree outside, Weather Network meteorologist Danielle Noyce with your forecast. Mainly clear to partly cloudy tonight. Low humidity, lows around 65. Tomorrow looks beautiful, mainly sunny. Highs around 75, breezy west-southwest wind 10 to 20 miles per hour. Just a low chance of a stray quick shower possible. Wednesday, sunshine, a few clouds, highs in the upper 70s, and a west to southwest wind 5 to 15 miles per hour. For the only forecast you need to know, download our free 1 degree outside weather app in the App Store and Google Play.

0: Well, what about Donald Carr, his orange Jesus?
1: Donald Carr?
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1: Welcome back to the Howie Carr Show, 844-500-4242. Elon Musk just gave Republicans unbelievable news heading into the midterms. This is from Town Hall. Elon Musk is expected to spend between $100 and $200 million to support Republicans in the 2026 midterm elections. This is from the Calvin Coolidge Project. The spending is expected to focus on voter turnout in key battleground states, including the Texas Senate race, to help Ken Paxton against Jim Talarico. Excuse me, Talarico. And for those of you who don't like Elon Musk, I just can tell you, he is an African-American. And apparently, some of you Democrats out there in C-SPAN land think he was an illegal alien. So if he's an illegal alien and an African-American also, I mean, he's got to be, he's a member of multiple protected classes, isn't he? 844-500-4242. We have something here. I'm just to explain to the C-SPAN listeners for the first time viewers. Called the Chump Line. And what we do is we allow people to call in and leave voicemail messages for 3 hours, 1 to 4 Eastern weekdays. And at this time, at the 5 o'clock hour Eastern time, live TV radio, we play some of the messages from the Chump Line. And then I respond, and it's just one of these little, it's a popular feature of the Howie Carr Radio Show. So now it's time for today's Chump Line.

0: hope this big tent Elizabeth Warren keeps talking about isn't on stolen land.
1: As I said, the Democrats don't need a big tent. They need a big net. Because they need to throw a net over all these people. They hold their arms out, so it'll make it harder for the people with the white coats from the mental institutions to throw the net over you.
2: The Democrats are against Enos Kanter joining the WNBA because although they can't define what a woman is, they sure as hell can define what a woman isn't.
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3: Hey there, Alan. It's your favorite Santa calling, Darlene Graham. Well, I'll be. I done had one of them Fox Paws last week of the debate. But in my defense, I was confused by the question. When they asked me about the South China Sea, I thought they was talking about a sequel to one of Lindsay and mine's favorite musical, South Pacific, Shazam.
1: I think President Trump is doing a teller rally tonight for Darlene Graham. She looks like she's in a bit of a jam against Representative Ralph Norman, who's consolidating the support of all the other candidates in South Carolina. This is a real test for President Trump to see if he can pull this one out. This is a tough one.
4: In Mara Healy's Massachusetts, Phil Collins is having a sudden resurgence with his hit song. It's so fun being an illegal alien.
1: Yes. The Commonwealth of Massachusetts, Mara Healy, our governor, calls the illegal aliens residents. Residents. She won't give ICE agents the untraceable license plates so they can go into these cholo-infested neighborhoods and pick these people up. You know, hack politicians can get untraceable license plates so they can cruise around with their girlfriends on weekdays. But ICE agents can't get it. Now they want to stop ICE agents from even getting parking spaces in the city of Boston so they can conduct the roundups of these violent third world criminals.
5: WNBA is such a mess, it's making Pro Wrestling look legitimate.
1: I said earlier, I think it's making roller derby look good.
6: Dr. Jill Biden said she was worried somebody had drugged Joe. No similar such concern for Hunter.
1: Someone slipped Joe a roofie. Who could have done such an evil thing? Is there anything Trump can't do? He knocked out the Powell, Gary, Indiana, and Memphis, Tennessee. He gave a roofie to Joe Biden before the debate.
7: The Democrat moonbats are screaming doom and gloom because the judge ruled in favor of the ballroom. They spend each day mad at Orange Man Bad, and their fate is to take TDS to the tomb.
1: You know, I love that woman in Florida, Nixon, not related to Richard Nixon, the Democrat nominee. She says, "You're never going to get to dance in that ballroom." Guess what, Angie? Trump isn't going to get to dance in that ballroom either. It's going to take long after he's out of office for that thing to be up and running.
8: So the United Arab Emirates is turning against Iran. I heard Kamala explain it this way. There's a little country right next to a much bigger country.
1: Yes, there is. I'm surprised they didn't turn. I know they've been, the UAE has apparently been bombing Iran when we were making bombing runs earlier in the summer. And but they were still doing this sub rosa business with them. But now I guess that's over too. So It's not fun to be in gas lines, especially when your currency is, you need 2 million reals to make $1. That's even worse than when Jimmy Carter was president back in the 70s.
9: And now C-SPAN 2 returns to the town hall with Elizabeth Warren.
10: Senator Warren, what do you think about Massachusetts Democratic Party Chair Steve Kerrigan, who was arrested for drunk driving?
11: I'm going to get me a beer.
12: That's my kind of man.
1: By the way, did you see the Globe did a puff piece last week, the Boston Globe, on the high school journalism teacher named Jerome Whalen, who's running against Richard Neal, the ancient Democrat hack from Springfield. And they, as always, when the Globe runs a puff piece about somebody, you know that there's going to be a rocket in his pocket. And sure enough, the New York Post yesterday came out. This guy Whalen has got a record going back to his teen years. He got arrested in Florida for attacking a nurse and ripping out an IV of his out of his arm. He got arrested for driving a car into a house like he was Kendra Lara, the former Boston city councilor, at 4:07 a.m. in Amherst. Now he says, oh, the only problem was it's illegal that the New York Post got these documents. They were sealed. Democrats getting embarrassing court documents sealed. Stop me if you've heard this one before.
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1: 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Even though it didn't happen in Massachusetts, the Mass Commission Against Discrimination will take up this hate crime. 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
1: 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Jared, what's the poll question? What are the results thus far?
2: Today's poll question, which you can vote in at howiecarshow.com, is which event would you most like to see happen? Eric Swalwell indicted, Anthony Fauci imprisoned, or Ilhan Omar departed?
1: Deported.
2: Yes, Ilhan Omar deported.
1: Ilhan Omar deported.
2: Yeah, 67% of the audience say they want to see her deported. 28% for Anthony Fauci imprisoned. 5% for Eric Swalwell indicted.
1: All right. I have a dog, a black pug named Roscoe, and he's here with me. I'm on the Cape. And one of his fans, 617, says, "How's Roscoe? I haven't heard you talk about him much. Hope he's doing well and enjoying the Cape. I'm sure he's happy to be on the Cape instead of New York City." Ugh, that's where my daughter lives. Love to Roscoe. Can we see Roscoe, Howie? Is he sitting next to you? Not today. He was earlier, last week. He's out on the porch now with Tina, my daughter from New York, who's visiting. I'd love to see. Just hang on. You'll see him this week on C-SPAN. I think he's still out on the porch. Oh, he's in there? He's in there. Maybe he'll come in before the show's over. Oh, here he comes. He's coming in. He's coming in. You're going to see him right now. Come on, Roscoe.
3: A beautiful dog. A talented dog.
1: You like Roscoe? Here he is. Roscoe, say hello to the C-SPAN audience. Say hello to the... This is your big moment. You've been on Rumble and Facebook and all the rest, but now you're on a national TV. There you go, Roscoe. Thank you, Roscoe. Now you can get back to having dinner. 844-500-4242. John, John, you're next with Howie Carr. Go ahead, John.
4: Hello?
1: Yeah, you there? Go ahead.
4: Yeah, I'm just wondering, Howie, if the head guy in Iran, whoever he is, just came out with a proclamation and said, okay, look, we're going to hang a woman every day from a crate until you pull back. What do you think Trump would do?
1: Well, I mean, aren't they pretty much doing that now? I mean, haven't they been hanging people right and left since the last ceasefire?
4: Yeah, but I think if they made him public and made Trump the bad guy, I think I don't know what the world.
1: I don't think you know. They don't seem to have much of a good sense of public relations from what I can see. But I don't even think they would realize. I think they would realize that would be a really bad look for them just to be randomly executing women. I mean, it's bad enough that they're just randomly executing people in the streets. I mean, they killed at the beginning of the year, they killed 40,000 to 50,000 people. They shot them down, and now they're hanging them again. And I don't know what they're going to do, John. I don't think they really have a leader per se. I think Trump, you know, sometimes Trump exaggerates when he's talking about Iran, or you know, he makes statements that, you know, he doesn't really want to back up. But when he says that they've wiped out the first two layers of leadership, I think that's accurate, isn't it?
4: I hope so, Howie. But thanks for taking my call. It was nice talking to you.
1: Good talking to you, John. Thank you. Keep listening on C-SPAN or elsewhere. John from Kansas says, please explain to your C-SPAN crowd that John from Kansas is your longest listener west of the Mississippi. And be warned, I'll fight to my death that claim from any newbies that try to hone in on my title. Peace out, Howie. John from Kansas. I think John is my oldest or my lengthiest, been listening longest of anybody west of the Mississippi. He goes back to my old days on ABC Today. I used to be on the ABC Today network. It's long gone, right? 844-500-4242. Are they Democrats, socialists, just deadbeat scammers? This was a good editorial in the New York Post today about all these people in Mamdani's circle in New York City. It turns out DSA NYC chair, co-chair Gustavo Gordillo not only has his parents paying for massive renovations of the $1.5 million home they bought for him in Bed-Stuy, which used to be a slum. It's now being gentrified. He's also using non-union labor for the work. Non-union. And the local community board opposed the redo plan as creating a structure out of whack with the block. Then again, Gordillo, his parents are Peruvian. They live in Boca, Florida, Boca Raton. Gordillo got suspended from the IBEW, International Brotherhood of Electrical Workers, membership that he's bragged about, reportedly because he couldn't be bothered to actually do the work of apprenticeship. You have to become an apprentice to become a journeyman, to be a member of a trade union. You know, I'm not in the DSA, but I know that. Meanwhile, he allegedly stiffed his Crown Heights landlord on 3 months of rent for the place he'd been staying in during the Bed-Stuy rebuild. Then, of course, there's the equally privileged Morris Katz, the lefty-loving campaign consultant for Mayor Zohran Mamdani and former Maine candidate Graham Plattner, who also reportedly stiffed his landlord of $14,000 as he left a Williamsburg pad unit stuffed with trash when he vacated. And he's also the one that he was writing a children's book and wanted to put a picture of his own Johnson in the children's book. No wonder he got along with Graham Plattner of porta potty fame. Mamdani ally Tracy Rosenthal actually brags of bankrupting her landlord with a years-long rent strike. That guy was an African immigrant, and no, he wasn't Elon Musk either. He lost the building to foreclosure. These are the DSA socialists. They love the working class. I'm Howie Carr.
5: Can you believe summer's almost over?
6: Don't remind me.
5: Next comes school, cold weather.
6: Football.
5: Yeah, go Pats.
6: And a governor's race.
5: Is there anyone who can fix Massachusetts?
6: Mike Minogue can. He's a West Point graduate, combat veteran, and business leader who created thousands of jobs right here in Massachusetts.
5: Sounds like the real deal.
6: He is, and he's the only Republican who can defeat Mara Healey. But first, he has to win the primary.
5: So why is Brian Shortsleeve attacking him?
6: Shortsleeve and the Beacon Hill insiders are afraid. Minogue won't play their games. He'll put people ahead of politicians.
5: That's what we need.
6: I'm voting for Mike Minogue in the Republican primary on September 1st.
5: Me too.
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10: I'm Tori Gates for this WXTK News Update. A natural gas line was struck by a contractor in Dennis this morning. Crews were called to Tiffany's Circle off Setauket Road at around 10:30 a.m. National Grid handled the break. There were no reports of injuries. Chatham will host a neighborhood information meeting this week on Phase 1F1 of the sewer project. Brian Berner has more.
11: Authorities say that representatives from the Department of Public Works, the town's engineer, and contracting partners are inviting residents to attend Wednesday's meeting that will be discussing Phase 1F1, which is the initial sanitary sewer construction project, and how it will be implemented in stages. Officials say that the meeting will be held at the town office annex on George Ryder Road and will take place between 5 and 7 p.m. on Wednesday.
10: And road closures and detours are planned in Falmouth as part of the ongoing Great Pond Sewer Project. The Brick Kiln Road Sandwich Road intersection is one of these. Once work there is completed, Brick Kiln will be closed between Sandwich Road and Gifford Street. Information about additional street closures is available on the police department's Facebook page. Road closures generally will be from 7 a.m. to 5 p.m. I'm Tori Gates, News Radio 95 WXTK.
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0: Moderna Less Lethal Pistol Studio, it's Howie Carr.
1: 844-500-4242. Tom, you're next with Howie Carr. Go ahead, Tom.
2: Hey, Howie, how are you?
1: Good.
2: The correct answer to your poll, without a doubt, is that Fauci should go to prison. And I'm here to tell you why. If you send Omar back home, what does that accomplish? They're just going to replace her with another crazy person, like a weed growing back. But if you send Fauci to prison, that's an indictment of the whole party and all the mainstream media.
1: The thing is, she's only like, what, 40 years old? So she would suffer for a long time living in the desert, right? Whereas he, how many years has he got left?
2: It's hard to argue that. But again, my point is that you can make...
1: See, that's why it's a good poll question. That's why it's a good question, right?
2: It's not the right answer, though. It's not. Because if you want to take out everybody down, you take Fauci down. Because everybody lined up behind him, you're just going to get another crazy person if she goes to Africa.
1: You know, you're right. You're right in the sense that Fauci was Mr. Big of the of COVID Incorporated. The panic, as I call it, you know? He was. There's something to be said for that. But she is just so obnoxious, just so overbearing and sanctimonious. And she knows that she committed all these crimes, allegedly. You know, coming in under a fake name, marrying her brother to get her brother in. I mean, she deserves to... There's so many of them that deserve to be denaturalized and deported, and she's at the top of the list. She's really at the top of the list. But you know where? You know what? As much damage as the illegal aliens have done to this country, COVID probably did even more damage. Thanks for the call, though, Tom. Again, it's a philosophical question. Mr. Garcia, you're next with Howie Carr. For those of you who are new to the show today with C-SPAN, Mr. Garcia is a guy who is in Newark, and he works at a federal building. Mr. Garcia, what's going on with you?
3: What happened yesterday? ICE stopped me yesterday. He told me, "Sir, come here. Give me your ID." I tell the officer, "May I help you, officer?" And I say, "No worry, you can go. You can go. You okay? You can go. All right, you perfect."
1: And so you showed him your driver's license?
3: No, because I talked to him. "May I help you, officer?" When he heard that, he said, "Wow!" And said, "Woo!" And then he said, "No worry, you can go," because I see that in the back. He say, "Ice." He had green light jacket, and I was calm. I was very calm. See, people have to be calm when you face ice. It's not a problem for me to face ICE.
1: Well, you're here legally. You're here legally. They keep saying, "Well, ICE, they're rounding up citizens." They're not rounding up citizens.
3: No. I was calm. And he said, "Oh, okay, sir, you can go. No worry. You can go. But I'm very proud because I was ICE doing the job. And I'm very happy doing the job. And I'm very proud. And I talked to my wife. He was laughing. You care me. And then he was laughing all day. But I was proud. I was proud to say, "May I help you, officer?" And he stopped. He said, "You can go." I'm very happy. I want to ask you another question. How many Donald Trump deport so far, the 6 year as a president? Because you have 4 year and plus 2 year right now. How many deport altogether?
1: I don't know. I mean, I think they're saying that he's I don't know how many he did in the first term, but in this term, I think he's done 2 to 3 million. And I mean, some of them are voluntary, Mr. Garcia, you know, because they know they're going to get locked up, and they don't want to be sent to El Salvador. And plus, if they do it voluntarily, they get what, $2,600?
3: Mm-hmm. And $2,600 and free ticket, airline ticket. And then I was so proud, and I went to Guatemala for 2 weeks, and it was so nice. People so happy. And, you know, I'm very ready to retire and go down there. And
1: It's probably more peaceful in Guatemala than it is in Newark, right?
3: Yeah, because I live in the village. I don't live in the city. In the village, it's more calm, more gentle people, very nice mm-hmm. people. But down there in the city, it's the same you in Newark. And,
1: yeah. Your money probably go a lot further. You know, you're going to have a pension from the feds. I mean, your money's going to go a lot further, right, in Guatemala than it would in New Jersey.
3: Oh, yeah. I'm making more than two or four doctors. You imagine, budget mm-hmm. doctor. I'm a doctor. You imagine making salary. I'm a doctor. I'm making more than four or five doctors in Guatemala, and I'm very proud. Hopefully, I want to stay in New Jersey, but, you know, but I have to go, too expensive, and it's not pressing.
1: And you got all these, you know, Mr. Garcia, too, you got all these illegal aliens voting, as we now know for a fact, right?
3: Yeah. And we get caught about 6,000 people voting illegal.
1: Right.
3: I think it's more. It's more. Than
1: and they six. And the, yeah. And they keep telling the Democrat. I wrote a column about it. They caught this Chinese guy up in Andover. He was voting. He pretended to be a 70-year-old Chinese guy, and he voted. And he's 30 years old. And you
3: I
1: know,
3: I want to ask you another question. Are we going? He didn't sign a law, a baby, you can kill the baby after nine
1: yes.
3: months. I never understand pastor, liberal pastor, still Democrat and support Democrat, pastor Democrat. I never understand you going to hell.
1: I know. Well, you know, the bishops up here in Massachusetts, they you know, they were getting a lot of heat from the faithful, the real faithful, the people that go to church mass every Sunday, and they said, well, maybe we're going to have to think about excommunicating her. But if she would sign a bill like that, Mr. Garcia, she's not a real Catholic.
3: No. You a murderer when you kill 9 months. And no matter what, up to 6 months, it's murder. Come on.
1: I know.
3: It's ridiculous.
1: They call it reproductive. They don't even call it reproductive freedom anymore. They call it reproductive liberty. You know, like something they, a phrase that, you know, a word that was more popular in, you know, 200 years ago, reproductive liberty, like something the founding fathers would say. Oh, I'm glad you didn't get lugged, but I didn't think you would, Mr. Garcia. Thank you.
3: Thank
1: you. I appreciate it. Thanks. 201 says, tell Mr. Garcia in the 1940s my parents lived in Newark and left the doors unlocked at night. I don't think that was wise, though, even in the 40s, actually. Mr. Garcia used to have a pit bull, and his name was Dutch. And I knew that Mr. Garcia was a student of history, you know, in his adopted land, because, of course, Dutch Schultz was the gangster who was run out of New York back in the 30s by the commission. And he ended up in New Jersey, and he actually got shot at the Palace Chop House. But he's the most famous gangster ever out of New Jersey, or even though he was really from the Bronx. And that's a great name for a dog in Newark, Dutch, especially a pit bull. 844-500-4242, 844-500-4242. Let me explain to the C-SPAN listeners. Sometimes we do updates on illegal alien crimes, And we've taken the CBS News sounder, because CBS News doesn't need, radio news doesn't need it anymore because they're out of business. So what I like to do is, rather than just read the stories, you know, in my same tone, same voice, I like to break it up. So we get the TV stories, the TV news stories about these illegal alien crimes, and then we put the CBS sounder on them. And that's the way we run them, and we run several of them usually every day. Cut 20.
4: A man was arrested in Leon County yesterday for first-degree murder. According to the Leon County Sheriff's Office, there was a reported homicide in southwest Leon County yesterday. After further investigation, LCSO arrested this man, Luis Ola Hernandez. That is all the information available right now.
1: I wonder if he's any relation to this next illegal alien named Edgar Gonzalez Hernandez from Kentucky by way of a foreign land. Cut 19.
5: According to Owensboro police, they responded to a home where the victim claimed Edgar Gonzalez raped her. The victim told police he also assaulted her, causing injury to her chest. While officers were speaking with the victim, police say Gonzalez took off. He was found on East 23rd Street. Officers say his story was not adding up, and he eventually admitted that he ran off because he has an ice hold. For now, he is being held in the Davis County Jail.
1: He has an ice hold. And now, this is from News Nation, a roundup of the worst of the worst. Cut 21.
6: New details released from DHS exclusively to us on individuals that they consider the worst of the worst. So here are a few of them that ICE arrested yesterday. So we have To Van Nguyen, an illegal immigrant from Vietnam convicted for murder and armed robbery in Georgia. Victor Manuel Cervantes Santillanes, an illegal immigrant from Mexico convicted for second-degree murder, attempted murder, discharging a firearm out of a motor vehicle, and discharging a firearm at or into a vehicle in Nevada. And then Yu, an illegal immigrant from Cambodia, convicted for second-degree murder and possession of a firearm in Massachusetts. Now, they'll be joining the more than 41,000 individuals already in DHS's Worst of the Worst database, Katie. And next week, we'll have a whole handful more to show with you.
1: And all this week, C-SPAN viewers, you'll be getting more of this. 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
0: Howie Carr is back.
1: I know it's just one poll, but, you know, Steve Hilton is the Republican candidate for governor in California against Biden's DHS secretary, Becerra. And he was down 25 points in a poll about a month ago, and it looked like it was all over. And then it went down to 18, and now it's down to 8. And Becerra is just trying to cruise in, and I still think Hilton is a prohibitive long shot to win, but at least he's keeping it close. I'm glad to see that. 844-500-4242. This is the California Post is an offshoot of the New York Post, as a lot of you probably know, and they needed a real newspaper. I don't mean the LA Times or the San Francisco Chronicle, a real newspaper in California, obviously. And the California Post is the offshoot of the New York Post. They have a great editorial today. Democrats need to stop whitewashing Abdul al-Sayed's extremist hate. And that's, you know, he's the candidate in Michigan who just barely won. He's an Egyptian, or his family's Egyptian anyway. That's, I call him an Egyptian from the, he's not King Tut, let's put it that way. How long will Democrats and their media stooges keep ignoring Abdul al-Sayed's extremism? The latest revelation, al-Sayed's mother, Fatin Fathi El-Khomi, for that is indeed her name, Fatin Fathi El-Khomi, worked for the Islamic American Relief Agency, which the Treasury Department fingered as a terror agency, allegedly directing funding Osama bin Laden and backing Hamas and the Taliban. To this, the media and the Democrat elites offered a collective shrug again. Other news apparently unfit to print is that al-Sayed's sister, Iman Abdel Hadi, is a radical left professor who has faced felony charges for assaulting an ICE officer. She has called Bernie Sanders a disappointment because he called Hamas's October 7th, 2023 attacks horrifying. Indeed, she celebrates that day, even as she condemns Independence Day, the 4th of July, and Thanksgiving, tweeting, "Excuse me if I don't transfer the

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8: With Iran. I'm Lisa Lucera, Fox News. That's the warning from Treasury Secretary Scott Bessent to other nations as the U.S. tightens economic sanctions on Tehran.
9: Those who stand with the United States will reap the rewards of our partnership. Those who tether themselves to the Iranian regime should expect to share in the isolation of a withering regime.
8: The new sanctions coming after President Trump warned last week of an economic D-Day against Iran. Iran is warning of consequences, with its foreign ministry saying it will respond harshly. The State Department preparing to revoke the business and tourism visas of up to 200,000 foreigners who applied for or are currently seeking asylum status in the U.S. A State Department spokesman saying asylum is not supposed to be a loophole to get around immigration law. On Canada, Secretary Bessent claims it walked away from a fair trade deal, but Canadian Prime Minister Mark Carney disputes that.
10: We made progress. We did make some progress in recent weeks. In the end, that momentum reversed, and we could not accept what the U.S. had offered. Nor could we give what they asked.
8: Tariffs were imposed on dozens of Canadian products over the weekend. The Associated Press is reporting Canada will announce retaliatory tariffs against the U.S. tomorrow. A federal judge has postponed a trial in the U.S. for a former Libyan intelligence official charged in the 1988 bombing of Pan Am Flight 103, which exploded over Lockerbie, Scotland on December 21st, killing all 270 people on board, mostly Americans. At least 63,000 1,000 forced from their homes in the Sierra Nevada foothills near Reno.
11: The fire is a little over 15,000.

0: 1,000 acres right now, but I am happy to announce that right now the fire is at 27% containment.
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8: I'm Tori Gates with this WXTK News Update. Prosecutors have introduced rebuttal testimony in the Lindsey Clancy trial. Psychologist Kirk Heilbrun testified that Clancy admitted to him that her intrusive thoughts were her own and not a male voice.
9: I asked her the question, when you were experiencing these thoughts, were they like your own thoughts or were they like auditory hallucinations? And she said, they were like my own thoughts.
8: Heilbrun added that Clancy called the voice unwelcome and intrusive, but like her own thoughts. The 36-year-old Clancy has admitted to strangling her 3 young children in 2023 and that the voice ordered her to kill. She has pleaded not guilty while claiming she had postpartum psychosis. Closing arguments could begin later this week, after which the case will go to the jury. Early voting for the September 1st primary election is underway in Massachusetts and runs through Friday. Secretary of the Commonwealth William Galvin says voters can cast an early ballot in the city or town where they are registered to vote. A list of early voting locations is available online at voteinma.com. Primary election day is Tuesday, September 1st. There's a look at news. I'm Tori Gates, News Radio 95 WXTK.
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12: There's a crash reported on Route 6 westbound just after Meeting House Way, contributing to traffic in the area. Then we're seeing another slowdown just after Route 130 as you make your way west to the Sagamore Bridge. Traffic is still looking a little slow on Sandwich Road westbound as you approach the Bourne Rotary. With your Cape Cod traffic, I'm Lexi Mack and I've got your back.
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15: 1 degree outside. Weather Network meteorologist Danielle Noyce with your forecast. Mainly clear to partly cloudy tonight. Low humidity, lows around 65. Tomorrow looks beautiful, mainly sunny. Highs around 75. Breezy west-southwest wind 10 to 20 miles per hour. Just a low chance of a stray quick shower possible. Wednesday, sunshine, a few clouds, highs in the upper 70s, and a west to southwest wind 5 to 15 miles per hour. For the only forecast you need to know, download our free 1 degree outside weather app in the App Store and Google Play.
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1: If you're hearing this, you should be concerned about the Asian longhorned beetle, an invasive species that's destroying our trees. 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
0: Look up, look down, look around, look up, look down, look around. In the trees and on the ground, 'cause the ALB must be found.
1: Some signs of the ALB are dime-sized holes on tree trunks, a sawdust-like material called frass, and the beetle itself, with a long black body and white spots.
0: Look up, look down, look around, look up, look down, look around. In the trees and on the ground, 'cause the ALB must be found.
1: Learn all the signs and how to report them at AsianLonghornedBeetle.com. That's AsianLonghornedBeetle.com.
2: You know, I'm caring less about Hassan Piker. I mean, I know that I'll play later in the program. Charlie Kirk crushed him because, like a lot of these DSA, you know, young brats, mommy and daddy are pretty wealthy, and Charlie challenged him. Well, why don't we start with you? Why don't you give up your money? It's a great exchange. So I can care less. The only issue is, why would any candidate for the U.S. Senate or any other or congressional seat ever want this guy to campaign with them? That's the question in light of all the tape we have of this guy. Then we have El Sayed himself is under huge fire by saying, oh, so do we think that J.D. is taking Usha with him back in time to meet Papa or no? Talking about his Appalachian roots. So do we think J.D. is doing that? No. And then, you know, people online immediately jumped on him, saying that this Michigan Senate candidate, yeah, that sounds a little off the mark. And then, you know, turning to this John Ossoff playbook of attacking an aide to President Trump, a young woman who survived cancer. It's pretty pathetic.
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4: I'm Tori Gates for this WXTK News Update. A natural gas line was struck by a contractor in Dennis this morning. Crews were called to Tiffany's Circle off Setauket Road at around 10:30 a.m. National Grid handled the break. There were no reports of injuries. Chatham will host a neighborhood information meeting this week on Phase 1F1 of the sewer project. Brian Berner has more.
5: Authorities say that representatives from the Department of Public Works, the town's engineer, and contracting partners are inviting residents to attend Wednesday's meeting that will be discussing Phase 1F1, which is the initial sanitary sewer construction project, and how it will be implemented in stages. Officials say that the meeting will be held at the town office annex on George Ryder Road and will take place between 5 and 7 p.m. on Wednesday.
4: And road closures and detours are planned in Falmouth as part of the ongoing Great Pond Sewer Project. The Brick Kiln Road Sandwich Road intersection is one of these. Once work there is completed, Brick Kiln will be closed between Sandwich Road and Gifford Street. Information about additional street closures is available on the police department's Facebook page. Road closures generally will be from 7 a.m. to 5 p.m. I'm Tori Gates, News Radio 95 WXTK.
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